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0: Amen. I believe you were there when he blessed your soul. Amen. I can tell. And we were certainly there when he blessed our soul. Are you glad to hear the bass singing tonight of Wyatt Austin? Would you make him welcome here? How about this tenor singer over here? He comes from Adairsville, Georgia, Brother Isaac Moore. Would you make him welcome? And of course, you remember Baby Luke. Would you make Baby Luke Vaught from Glasgow, Kentucky, welcome tonight?
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There's nothing quite like stepping back in time to the 2026 family reunion, the Jubilee, and a live recorded service. We hope you enjoy.

0: with SRN News. I'm Keith Peters in Washington. Israeli Prime Minister Benjamin Netanyahu has some choice words for New York City's mayor during a speech at the United Nations.
1: Israeli Prime Minister Benjamin Netanyahu speaking at the United Nations as the Democrat Socialist mayor of New York City, Zohran Mamdani, threatened to arrest him.
2: Mr. Mamdani, since you were elected mayor of this city, many Jews no longer feel safe in New York. They talk to me. They tell me.
1: Netanyahu going on to say the survival of Israel is at stake following the October 7th Hamas terrorist attack. Laura Winters reporting.
0: A man shot at a Trump campaign rally in 2024 has died.
3: James Copenhaver, one of three campaign rally attendees, shot in 2024 during an assassination attempt on then-candidate Donald Trump, has died. Copenhaver was in the bleachers during the event in Butler, Pennsylvania, when a 20-year-old gunman opened fire from a nearby rooftop, grazing Trump's right ear with one bullet. Copenhaver was struck in the arm and in the abdomen, wounds that left him with lingering injuries and walking with a cane. Copenhaver was 76 years old. I'm Lisa Dwyer.
0: Presidents Donald Trump and Xi Jinping met on Thursday for important talks on the U.S.-China relationship. They are divided on issues like the Iran war and trade, but both leaders hope personal rapport can prevent conflict. Trump emphasized their friendship while Xi stressed healthy competition. On Wall Street, a mixed day as the Dow was down by 161 points. The Nasdaq rose 3, with the S&P 500 lower by 1 point. Oil near $95 a barrel. This is SRN News. Does your child have a chatbot for a friend?
4: A new study of teenagers in the U.S., U.K., India, and 8 other countries finds that 1/3 of them have an AI companion. The same survey also reveals that adolescents have fewer friendships amongst actual human beings than ever before. Meanwhile, 40% of the teens who participated in the poll say they're not fully confident that there is any adult in their life that has a genuine interest in listening to them. Michael Harrington reporting.
0: A Sri Lankan court has convicted 15 men of helping to organize the 2019 Easter bombings on churches and hotels that killed 267 people. Each of them has been sentenced to at least 200 years in prison after a trial that lasted more than 5 years. The attacks, which were inspired by ISIS, were among the deadliest in Sri Lanka's history. The attackers had links to Sri Lanka's state intelligence services. This is SRN News. A bipartisan Senate committee is questioning the rise of flock cameras being used by police departments across the country.
5: Committee Chairman Republican Senator Josh Hawley of Missouri is concerned about Americans losing their privacy as more law enforcement agencies use the automated license plate readers. Hawley's panel has heard from a number of witnesses. These include a Florida woman who was wrongfully accused of leaving the scene of a deadly accident because of incorrect information from a flock camera. Rich Thomason, Washington.
0: First Ladies Melania Trump and Peng Li Wan have toured the Smithsonian's National Museum of Asian Art, celebrating cultural ties between the United States and China during China's diplomatic visit to Washington. Thursday's meeting unites two figures noted for fusing style and diplomacy. More details at srnnews.com. From Washington, I'm Keith Peters.
6: Here's a forecast on WZYN, the old ship of Zion. For Valdosta, partly cloudy skies, an overnight low will drop down into the lower 60s. As we head into Friday, lots of sunshine. Our high on Friday will be into the lower 80s. In Forsyth, partly cloudy skies, mid to upper 50s overnight, and then ample sunshine Friday, upper 70s. I'm meteorologist Sally Russell on WZYN and online at WZYN.org.

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0: It's time now for the Open Bible Hour broadcast with Pastor Jerry Honeycutt of Roan Mountain, Tennessee. 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
1: In the beginning was the Word, and the Word was with God, and the Word was God. The same was in the beginning with God. All things were made by Him, and without Him was not anything made that was made. In Him was life, and the life was the light of men, and the light shineth in darkness, and the darkness comprehended it not. Would you join us in a time of prayer? Precious Father, thank you for the dear, precious saints that through years, time after time, day after day, we've bowed together and just talked to our Heavenly Father. Thank you for this day. Thank you for every day that you've given us. Thank you for the privilege of prayer. Would you ever tender our hearts? Lord, would you simply fill us with your Spirit and your wisdom and your desire and your love? God, would you ever keep your hand upon us and mold us and make us into that which you want us to be? Father, may we never let this world change us, but God, may we just simply yield to you and become more like Christ day by day in our thinking, in our walking, in our ways, in everything about us. Even now, Father, would you be pleased, would you just touch the very lives of the listening audience, that just dear child of God, that with pain in their body, Lord, would you touch them? Lord, that one that's going through trials, that one that's going through a time of attacking, that pastor that's going through a battle, that missionary, Lord, that's struggling to get to the field. I pray today, Lord, would your will be done in these lives. Teach us to pray. Teach us to bow. Teach us to yield. Keep your hand upon us and mold us into that you want us to be. And Father, I pray for that soul that's nearest to eternity. Would you save them today by your marvelous grace? In Jesus' lovely name we ask it. Amen and amen. This is the Open Bible Hour, and this is Brother Jerry Honeycutt. And what a joy it is to be with you again today. I want to invite you to open God's precious Word back to the book of Romans today. And we're in chapter number 8, and it's dealing with sanctification. Oh, my soul, the power of it. How that God has saved us by His grace. And we want to look at verse number 23. Just in a few moments. But could I ask you a question? How important is the Bible to you? Since 1970, God laid on our heart to start sending Bibles. And we're still doing that. By your love, your prayers, and your burdens, thank you. I wish to just read a little note to you. Dear in Christ, I'm very proud and delighted to write to you this letter. I have given my life to Christ as our Lord and personal Savior, and would like for you to help me grow in Christ, knowing how important it is for every Christian to have his or her own Bible to read. Would you kindly send me a Holy Bible? And with tracts, so I can read every day. Yours in Christ, Kawabina Akings. Hear a precious soul begging for the Word of God. Saved without a Bible needs the Word of God. Is the world going to take care of that? Is the government going to do that? No. God's people are the ones that places the Bible in their hands. Thank you for letting us together. Thank the Lord for burdening our heart and this work. The ministry of Open Bible Hour is to send out Bibles. The radio ministry, I appreciate it, staying in touch with everybody. And the Bible lessons and all, the Bible college and everything else, that's work that's grown up around us. But you know what the first work that God ever gave us? Was the real burden of sending the Word of God. Faith cometh by hearing, hearing by the Word of God. Would you look with me in the Word of the Lord? And as we open the Bible, just remember that when you read the Word of God, this is God speaking to us. And what are we expecting from the Lord? A lot of people are suffering. We read this from verse 18 down through verse 22. But look at verse number 23. And not only they, but ourselves also, which have the first fruits of the Spirit, even we ourselves groan within ourselves, waiting for the adoption, to wit, redemption of our body. We've just read previously how that the very creation of God is groaning for the change and the redemption. And here in this verse, what is God saying to us? And not only they, not only the creation and all that God's done, but ourselves also. Amen. See, God created everything. He created man. We open the radio program every day that the same in the beginning with God. All things were made by Him. Without Him, nothing's made. In fact, there's no life apart from Christ. For in Him was life. Where did we get our life? It came from Him. And that life is the very light in our very being. Well, this world's suffering. Verse 23 said, and not only they, the creature and the creation, groaning, but we ourselves also, which have the first fruits of the Spirit. Hallelujah. Oh, the first fruits of the Spirit? What does that mean? Well, Jesus came and died on the cross. He rose again. He went back to the Father. And what did He do? He said, I'll not leave you comfortless, but I'll send God the Holy Spirit to you. And He did. And we have the first fruits of the Holy Spirit of God. Hallelujah. God the Spirit. Even we ourselves, grown within ourselves, even as God's people. We pain, we suffer, we hurt, and we groan within ourselves. And what are we doing? We're waiting for the adoption, to wit, the redemption of our body. And folks, can I say to you, these old bodies are going to, if Jesus tarries His coming, we are going to die. I mean, our heart's going to beat the last time. And they're going to lay our bodies in a grave. But can I say to you, Jesus Christ, that brought everything into existence, that died for us and suffered for us, He's coming back again for us. And there's going to be the redemption of our bodies. See, Paul writes in the Word of God that we're buried in corruption, but we're raised in incorruption. But what was it? That body went into the grave. Can I say to you, that body is not destroyed? No. It's going to be raised a glorified body. The redemption of our body. And what kind of a body is it going to be? Hey, we're going to have a body like unto the Lord Jesus Christ. Hallelujah. We're in Him. He is in us. Now look at verse number 23. For we are saved by hope. But hope that is seen is not hope. For what a man seeth, why doth he yet hope for? Oh, my soul, many mysteries in life, and hope is in. But we're saved by hope. And hope that is seen is not hope. Oh, my friend, what is God saying to me? Jesus died on the cross for me. He rose again. He saved me by His grace. I've never seen Him with the natural eye. But, oh, praise God, there's a hope inside. Why is it that you keep believing? Why is it you keep praying? Why is it that you keep going on with God? Why hadn't you quit a long time ago? There's no quit for a child of God. In fact, somebody asked me just the other day, when you're going to, on the 8th of this month, I had a birthday. And I hit the 8-0 mark. Somebody said, when you're going to retire? I said, still hadn't thought about it. If the Lord wants me to, I'll do it. If He don't and keeps me going, I'm just going to keep it. What is that? That's that hope inside of you. Now look at verse 25. Listen to what our Lord's speaking to us about. But if we hope for that we see not, then do we with patience wait for it. Oh, my goodness gracious. That hope. How many times have we hoped for something and you just keep waiting? And what do? You keep going. You just continually keep going. Look in verse number 26. Likewise, the Spirit of God also helpeth our infirmities. Now, as we suffer through life, as we go through pain and agony, and we hope for the end to come and the Lord to the glorification of all of it, and you wonder, but we're not alone. Because verse 26 says, likewise, you may be going through it, but you've got hope. And likewise, the Spirit of God, the Holy Spirit, also helpeth our infirmities. Oh, my friend, the problems of life. For we know not what we should pray for as we ought. And, sometimes we pray and say, Lord, I don't know how to ask You. I don't know what to ask You for. And that's all right. God, the Holy Ghost that's birthed us into the family of the Lord and introduced us to Jesus, He is helping our infirmities. And the Spirit itself maketh intercessions for us with groanings which cannot be uttered. This old earth may be groaning for the coming of the Lord and the end. Our bodies may groan, but God the Holy Spirit is interceding in a language to the Father. We may not know what to say or do, but He does. Look to Him. Thank you for listening. Till next time.
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0: With SRN News, I'm Keith Peters in Washington. Israeli Prime Minister Benjamin Netanyahu has some choice words for New York City's mayor during a speech at the United Nations.
1: Israeli Prime Minister Benjamin Netanyahu speaking at the United Nations as the Democrat Socialist mayor of New York City, Zohran Mamdani, threatened to arrest him.
2: Mr. Mamdani, since you were elected mayor of this city, many Jews no longer feel safe in New York. They talk to me. They tell me.
1: Netanyahu going on to say the survival of Israel is at stake following the October 7th Hamas terrorist attack. Laura Winters reporting.
0: A man shot at a Trump campaign rally in 2024 has died.
3: James Copenhaver, one of three campaign rally attendees, shot in 2024 during an assassination attempt on then-candidate Donald Trump, has died. Copenhaver was in the bleachers during the event in Butler, Pennsylvania, when a 20-year-old gunman opened fire from a nearby rooftop, grazing Trump's right ear with one bullet. Copenhaver was struck in the arm and in the abdomen, wounds that left him with lingering injuries and walking with a cane. Copenhaver was 76 years old. I'm Lisa Dwyer.
0: Presidents Donald Trump and Xi Jinping met on Thursday for important talks on the U.S.-China relationship. They are divided on issues like the Iran war and trade, but both leaders hope personal rapport can prevent conflict. Trump emphasized their friendship while Xi stressed healthy competition. On Wall Street, a mixed day as the Dow was down by 161 points. The Nasdaq rose 3, with the S&P 500 lower by 1 point. Oil near $95 a barrel. This is SRN News. Does your child have a chatbot for a friend?
4: A new study of teenagers in the U.S., U.K., India, and 8 other countries finds that 1/3 of them have an AI companion. The same survey also reveals that adolescents have fewer friendships amongst actual human beings than ever before. Meanwhile, 40% of the teens who participated in the poll say they're not fully confident that there is any adult in their life that has a genuine interest in listening to them. Michael Harrington reporting.
0: A Sri Lankan court has convicted 15 men of helping to organize the 2019 Easter bombings on churches and hotels that killed 267 people. Each of them has been sentenced to at least 200 years in prison after a trial that lasted more than 5 years. The attacks, which were inspired by ISIS, were among the deadliest in Sri Lanka's history. The attackers had links to Sri Lanka's state intelligence services. This is SRN News. A bipartisan Senate committee is questioning the rise of flock cameras being used by police departments across the country.
5: Committee Chairman Republican Senator Josh Hawley of Missouri is concerned about Americans losing their privacy as more law enforcement agencies use the automated license plate readers. Hawley's panel has heard from a number of witnesses. These include a Florida woman who was wrongfully accused of leaving the scene of a deadly accident because of incorrect information from a flock camera. Rich Thomason, Washington.
0: First Ladies Melania Trump and Peng Li Wan have toured the Smithsonian's National Museum of Asian Art, celebrating cultural ties between the United States and China during China's diplomatic visit to Washington. Thursday's meeting unites two figures noted for fusing style and diplomacy. More details at SRNNews.com. From Washington, I'm Keith Peters.
6: Here's a forecast on WZYN, the old ship of Zion. For Valdosta, partly cloudy skies, an overnight low will drop down into the lower 60s. As we head into Friday, lots of sunshine. Our high on Friday will be into the lower 80s. In Forsyth, partly cloudy skies, mid to upper 50s overnight, and then ample sunshine Friday, upper 70s. I'm meteorologist Sally Russell on WZYN and online at WZYN.org.

0: chosen. Stay tuned for Treasured Heritage, a preaching program spotlighting those servants who have gone on to glory. Isaiah 54:17 says, "This is the heritage of the servants of the Lord." And now, Treasured Heritage.
1: Oh, I have been blessed by being here and hearing the preaching of Dr. Hiles. I've been preaching with Dr. Hiles off and on, I think since back in the 50s. But I was just thinking last night and this morning, I don't know when I've ever heard him preach any better. And he just seems to get better all the time. And I needed to hear some good preaching. I tell you, I love preaching. I just love it with all my heart. I love to hear it, and I love to do it, and I love all kinds of preaching, good preaching and bad preaching. I ought to love bad preaching because I've been listening to that for 48 years, just every time I get up. But I love preaching, and I've enjoyed being here and hearing the preaching of Dr. Hiles, and I love Brother Wally Beebe so very much. I marvel it could be in one head all the knowledge he has about buses and reaching people and all these things, and I just think it's wonderful. Now, I know it sounds like I'm just trying to be nice, but I'm not. I'm just naturally nice. I don't have to try to be nice. I'm just saying what's in my heart, and I really have enjoyed being here in a wonderful way. I must leave in a little while and catch a plane down to Atlanta, and then to Detroit, and I'll get in Detroit at, right at 2 o'clock. Have about an hour's drive to get home and get in bed about 4 o'clock in the morning. I'm trying to do things like this while I'm young. When I get old, I know I won't be able to do this. So I'm trying to do it now. But I enjoy every minute of it. I appreciated what Dr. Hiles said this morning. I've never enjoyed myself in the Lord anymore in all my life. I said that not too long ago, and somebody looked at me like, "Well, can a man 68 years old still enjoy life?" You better believe it, honey. I'll tell you, I'm having the time of my life. I love the

Bible more. It's sweeter to me than it's ever been before. And I thank God for the Bible. I just thank God for it. Love it with all my heart. I get written up sometimes because I don't look at the Bible just like some other folks do. But I even thank God for getting written up. If I didn't get a little critical publicity, wouldn't have any at all. So I thank God for that. I just believe the Bible with all my heart. I believe it's an impeccable, perfect book. And it's God's holy word. And I love preaching it more than ever before in all my life. God bless you, dear folks. I know you are going to go back home with a great deal in your heart and in your life that's going to help you. Help you to be a better soul winner and do a better work for the Lord. And I think I'm taking a little bit of it back home with me also. It's been a blessing to be here. I want to read to you tonight from the 8th chapter of the book of Acts. And I'm going to read one of the great soul-winning episodes in the Bible. The 8th chapter of the book of Acts. About the first half of the chapter has to do with a great revival. Then in verse 26, there begins the record of one of the great soul-winning episodes in all the whole Bible. In one of my books, I have a sermon entitled A Soul-Winning Deacon. And I want to just bring you a part of that message tonight. Let's begin reading with verse 26. And the angel of the Lord spake unto Philip, saying, Arise and go toward the south unto the way that goeth down from Jerusalem unto Gaza, which is desert. And he arose and went, and behold, a man of Ethiopia, a eunuch of great authority under Candace, queen of the Ethiopians, who had charge of all her treasure, and had come to Jerusalem for to worship, was returning and sitting in his chariot, and read Isaiah the prophet. Then the Spirit said unto Philip, Go near and join thyself to this chariot. And Philip ran thither to him, and heard him read the prophet Isaiah, and said, Understandest thou what thou readest? And he said, How can I, except some man should guide me? And he desired Philip that he should come up and sit with him. The place of the scripture which he read was this, He was led as a sheep to the slaughter, and as a lamb dumb before his shearer, so he opened he not his mouth. In his humiliation, his judgment was taken away. And who shall declare his generation? For his life is taken from the earth. And as the eunuch answered Philip and said, I pray thee, of whom speaketh the prophet this? Of himself or some other man? Then Philip opened his mouth and began at the same scripture and preached unto him Jesus. And as they went on their way, they came under a certain water. And the eunuch said, See, here is water. What doth hinder me to be baptized? And Philip said, If thou believest with all thine heart, thou mayest. And he answered and said, I believe that Jesus Christ is the Son of God. Here's another instance in the Bible of instant baptism. Not infant baptism, but instant baptism. There is no such thing as an interval taught in the Bible between being saved and being baptized. Here's another instance of instant baptism. Of what doth hinder me to be baptized? And Philip said, If thou believest with all thine heart, thou mayest. And he answered and said, I believe that Jesus Christ is the Son of God. And he commanded the chariot to stand still. And they went down both into the water, both Philip and the eunuch, and he baptized him. And when they were come up out of the water, the Spirit of the Lord caught away Philip, and the eunuch saw him no more, and he went on his way rejoicing.
Now there are three tremendous chapters in sequence here in the book of Acts that give the record of a tremendous conversion. Chapters 8 and chapters 9 and 10 all give the detailed record of a tremendous conversion. As you know, of course, Noah had three sons, Shem, Ham, and Japheth. You see in these three chapters, a descendant of each of those three sons coming to know the Lord. In the 8th chapter of the book of Acts, where the Ethiopian eunuch gets saved, you have a descendant of Ham coming to know the Lord. In chapter 9, you have the wonderful record of a young, brilliant Jewish rabbi who hated Christ and Christians coming to know the Lord, being born again. And there you have a descendant of Shem being saved. In the 10th chapter of the book of Acts, you have the record of the gospel going to the Gentiles, to the house of Cornelius, if you please. And there is a record of a descendant of Japheth coming to know the Lord. Three tremendous chapters here that deal with three tremendous conversions here in the book of Acts. Now I believe with all my heart that in the heart and life of every earnest, I'll say every earnest and every sincere Christian, in the heart and life of every sincere Christian, I believe there's someone that you need yet to win to the Lord. I think I'm among some of the greatest soul winners that you'll find anywhere in the country. I mean, if I were to go tonight personally to Dr. Bobby Robertson, say to him, Pastor, is there someone you have on your heart that you've not yet been able to win to the Lord? I think without a shadow of a doubt, that preacher could say to me, yes, preacher, there's someone I know, and I can give you his name immediately, or hers, and someone that I want to see saved, and I want to win to the Lord. I believe tonight, if I were to go to Dr. Beebe, and say to him, Brother Beebe, is there someone you have not yet been able to reach for Jesus and get saved? I think without a moment's hesitation, I think he would say to me, yes, I can give you the name of a person for whom I am praying and for whom I want the Lord to work in his life. There's someone on my heart and in my life I want to see saved. I think if I were to ask Dr. Jack Hiles tonight, and I don't know of anyone in all of my lifetime who's been responsible for any more people being saved than he has. But if I were to ask him tonight, is there someone you yet need to win, you yet have on your heart, you yet want to see come to the Lord Jesus Christ, I think this great man, this great preacher would say yes, and could name at least one that I've not yet been able to win, someone I want to see saved and brought to Christ. I think if this conference does not cause you and I to leave here with a holy, burning determination to win some one individual that is in our hearts and on our minds tonight, I think if that doesn't happen, we will fail to see and to let God do what he wants to do. I'm preaching to people tonight without a shadow of a doubt. There are folks in this audience have an unsaved mother, unsaved father. I'm preaching to some precious people tonight, maybe whose life's mate has not yet come to know the Lord, a husband or wife. I'm speaking to people tonight, and I do every time I preach in Emmanuel Baptist Church, that who have a son or a daughter who yet needs to be saved. I'm saying to you tonight that the main thing we need to get in our hearts tonight is that God wants to use us to win somebody to Christ. You know, here's a deacon
Here's a deacon that was spirit-filled. You know, when the deacons were elected or appointed in the book of Acts, that was one of the requirements. The apostle said to the church, you pick out among you seven men full of the Holy Ghost and of wisdom and of honest report. That's a good testimony. Whom we may appoint over this business. One of them went to preaching and gave his life for it, Stephen. This man went down to Samaria, Philip, and began to preach. And a great revival took place. And people were saved right and left. And a great revival took place in the city of Samaria. And here in the midst of this revival, God spoke to him. I want you to take note of this. An angel of God came. An angel couldn't do the soul winning. But an angel of God was sent and said to Philip, I want you to go down the desert way. Go down into Gaza. Here's a man sensitive to the voice of God. Sensitive to the leadership of the Holy Spirit of God. Sensitive to the power of God in his life. Go down toward Gaza. This wonderful story. Here comes the secretary, the treasurer of the nation of Ethiopia, riding in his chariot. He'd been to Jerusalem. He'd been where Pentecost took place. He has in his hands a part of the Bible. He's reading the book of Isaiah. He's reading the John 3:16 of the Old Testament. He was led as a lamb before a slaughter, as sheep before a shearers is dumb, so he opened not his mouth. And yet he's not saved. And he doesn't know the Lord. And here God used a man to win him and lead him to Christ. And that's the first thing tonight. I'd like for us to get in our hearts. God uses men and women to win people to Christ. Now, this teaching that's abroad and in some of our schools and some of our churches, that God doesn't use human agency, is a devil's trick. You can call it Calvinism. I don't care what you call it. It's a devil's trick to keep people from winning people to the Lord and getting people saved. God does use human agency. I like to think of the beautiful scene, beautiful picture when Jesus came to the pool of Bethesda. That pentagonal-shaped porch around that pool filled with people, some lame, some blind, all of them needing to get into the healing waters. And the Bible says, angel troubled the waters once a year. The first one in was wonderfully healed. One day Jesus walked upon that porch, and he looked down at a man and said to him, wilt thou be made whole? This man looked at Jesus and said, sir, I have no man when the waters are troubled to put me into the pool. And I'm of the opinion tonight there's a million man and woman is going to hell in America, that all they need is some man to help them to the healing waters. Oh yes, God uses human agency. Why, when Philip came to this Ethiopian eunuch, he said to him, understandest thou what thou readest? Listen to what he said. He said, how can I except some man should guide me? There is no more foolish statement that a person could ever make than to make the statement, God doesn't need human agency in soul winning. I want to say to you, God's method of getting people saved is to find a saint of God with a tender heart and a weeping eye and his soul full of the Word of God and willing to go and tell somebody about Christ. Why, we, at our church location, we since have obtained the property, but there used to be a little motel.
I'm always pleased to go into a motel room, and I've done it hundreds and hundreds of times, and see a Gideon Bible. But here's a man that had a Bible. He had a Bible in his hands, and he was not saved. And I remember one time, big old truck driver had stopped at that little motel. He'd gone into a room. His life was full of trouble and sin. And he came walking down to the church building and searching for an open door until he could find a way to get in. And he came to me late one evening, and with a Gideon Bible in his hands. That big old truck driver said, "Are you the preacher?" I said, "Yes, I am." He said, "I'm staying in a room up here." He said, "I've been looking at this Bible." He said, "I'm a sinner. I need to be saved." He said, "This Bible's a riddle and a mystery to me." He said to me, "Preacher, can you take this Bible and show me how to be saved?" "Oh, yes, and I'll give you three guesses what happened in about the next 5 or 8 minutes." I'm saying to you tonight, when God got ready to write a Bible, and I want to say to you, this Bible is God's pure, holy, inerrant word. And when God got ready to write a Bible, he chose 38 or 40 men and said, "Write what I tell you to write." God used men to write the Bible. And we have a perfect Bible tonight. When God was going to send his Son out of heaven's glory down to this world to die for the sins of all of us, he spoke to a little Jewish maiden and said, "I'm going to borrow your body." And for 9 months, she carried in her body that little infant child conceived of the Holy Ghost. It is conceded by every Bible believer that the greatest mystery and greatest miracle is the incarnation of our Lord, God manifest in the flesh. But when God did it, he borrowed the body of a little Jewish woman in order to get it done. And I believe tonight that God, in his work of getting people saved, needs men and women like you and I. I get so tired of these folks, and I know what they mean, but they don't say it to suit me, I guess is what I'm saying. I know what they mean. They say, "Well, I don't want to do anything, you know, in the energy of the flesh." I think some of them don't even know what the Bible teaches about the flesh. Bible says, "Great is the mystery of godliness. God was manifested in the flesh." That's Jesus taking upon him a human body. That's deity being incarnated in a fleshly body. You find anything wrong with that? I don't. I know the Bible says, "Make no provision for the flesh." The flesh profited nothing. The Bible says, "Mortify it, crucify it, put it to death." But I read where the great apostle Paul, in his latter years, said, "I'm in a strait betwixt two, having a desire to depart and to be with the Lord." But he said, "It is more needful for you that I remain in the flesh." I don't find anything wrong with that. He's saying, "You need me in the body. You need me here. You need me in the flesh." And I want to tell you, nothing will kill a church, nor kill a school, nor kill a preacher, or ruin the zeal of a Christian any quicker than for somebody to say, "God doesn't use human agency. God used a man to win another man to Jesus Christ." I'm impressed with this great soul winning episode, because it sets forth to me in such a significant way the importance of one soul. You know, Philip was engaged in a mighty revival. You might have called it a citywide meeting. And I can't help but say, now pray for me, I'm not perfect yet like you. I think of things like this. But I can't help but think what might have happened
If God had said to some citywide evangelist, now close this down and head down through the wilderness, no towns, no cities, no villages, no wells, no motels, just get going down through the hot sand. Some of them have been arguing with God yet. But God has something in mind. God said to Philip, go down across the desert. And down across the desert, he won one soul to Jesus Christ. The Bible doesn't tell us this, but history tells us that perhaps this one man went on down into Ethiopia, and the Coptic churches, which at one time were churches that believed the Bible, sprung up as a result of the testimony of one man. Oh, let me tell you, you and I, in our finite minds and bodies, cannot imagine the mighty miracle and the great work that takes place when God saves one soul. I heard Dr. Lewis Ensminger years ago tell about a revival meeting in which in 1 week he was so discouraged. In 1 week, one little 6-year-old girl walked down the aisle, gave him her hand, and the Lord her heart, and became a Christian. Years went by. Why, he'd preach sometimes and tell of holding a meeting with such meager results. One little 6-year-old girl came to know the Lord. Years and years went by. One day a fine-looking young woman came to Dr. Ensminger and said, you won't know me, but I remember you. When I was a 6-year-old girl, you held a meeting in our church. They tell me I was the only one saved. She said, I want you to know, I went to Bible college. I've been on the mission field one term and home on furlough and going back again. And I've seen people saved on the mission field. You never know what God might do through the conversion of one person. I almost hesitate to mention a man's name because I literally could write a book about it. And that's no exaggeration. I literally could write a book about Arthur McVeigh. Many years ago, my phone rang. When that phone rang, I was in the process of putting my suitcases in my car to go to New York State and Pennsylvania for a week of meetings. And the phone rang, and my wife said, it's for you. I took the phone, a trembling voice of a man, and said, are you Tom Malone? Yes, I am. He said, I need help. He said, my sister's dying. He said, I've called my church, a large, old, traditional, downtown Pontiac church. He said, I've called it 12 times. And no, as people have come, no one has ever come. He said, my sister's dying. Will you come? I said, give me address, 254 State Street. I went out and put the trunk of the car down, trunk lid down, got in the car, went to 254 State Street. I never will forget it. Up 2 flights of stairs, knocked on the door, and there appeared before me a pudgy little man. Now listen, no exaggeration. I've been on Skid Row, I've viewed derelicts of all kinds. I've never seen a more untidy human being. I later learned he'd wear his clothes and sleep in them until they get so filthy he'd cut the cuffs off and wear them some more and slept on a couch every night in his clothes for months. He was the poorest looking human being, bar none, I've ever laid my eyes on in all of my ministry. And I've been in houses where there were dirt floors. I've seen people in jail. I've seen them in the gutter. I've seen all sorts of fallen humanity. But I never saw a poor looking prospect in all my life. I said, are you Arthur McVeigh? He said, yes, I am. He led me literally through a pathway in that 6-room flat, up to a little hospital bed where there lay a sister, a school teacher.
just skin and bone, soon to die. I took a little white hand in mine, and I began to tell her about the Lord. And in a few moments, she said, more than anything, I want to be saved. 2 weeks later, she was buried. Same man called me, just came in town 2 weeks later. He called me and said, I wanted you to preach my sister's funeral, but you were out of town. Could I see you again? Back to 254 State Street, up 2 flights of stairs, knocked on the door, same little apartment, 6-room flat. I've never seen a dirtier place in all my life. Now listen, I'm not exaggerating. Literally, there were pathways through the rooms. There was every newspaper, milk carton, every tin can that come in the grocery store. There were tools off of a farm. There was all kinds of debris. There was one room filled with old clothing. He'd wear it so long, he could not stand it any longer, and he'd put it in that room. It's like a compost pile. I've never seen anything like it in my life. He said to me, my sister died and went to heaven. And he said, I want to get what my sister got. And I had the privilege to lead Arthur McVane to the Lord. He said, now, before you go, he said, I want to do something for you. I said, you can't do anything for me. He said, I want to do something for the Lord. So he said, now come with me. So we went through one of these paths through the rooms. He took one foot and he began to turn over newspapers and magazines. And there was a bundle of money. And he reached down and he said, I want you to take this back to your church. That man, I later found, was a well-to-do man. He owned 120-some-odd acre subdivision. He had thousands of dollars, and nobody knew where it was but himself. I don't think the FBI could have found it in that apartment. We were building an auditorium, and he said, I want to give you $20,000. And this is back when $20,000 be like $100 now. One day he said to me, I want you to go over there, there's a large piece of acreage half a mile from your church, and you ought to buy that. And I said, I would if I had the money to buy it. He said, come with me. Had an A model car, and it was full of junk too. You could hardly sit down. I sat down in the seat beside him, and my knees were up under me like this. There were log chains and everything. Down in the seat beside him, and my knees were up under me like this. There were log chains and everything you can imagine. It filled right up to the seat. And he took me back to 254 State Street. He kicked over some more piles and newspapers and magazines and said, now you take this money, go buy that 32 and a half acres, which now is 55 acres, where the Midwestern Baptist College is coming near the close of its 30th year. And where to God be the glory, there have gone a few hundred young men who are I don't have time now. I'm in the preaching business. I'm going away to hold some meetings. But everywhere I look in the auditorium of Emmanuel Baptist Church, I can see Arthur McVane in every bit of mortar. I can see him in every brick, in every block. And as long as I live, I'll never forget the wonderful privilege of winning Arthur McVane to the Lord. It was a time, it seemed like, when through the conversion of one man, God put his eternal arms under the work of the Lord in Pontiac and put it up on a higher plateau than it had ever been before. I'm saying to you tonight, one soul is important to God. What shall a man profit if he gain the whole world and lose his own soul? I preached for, I think, about 25 years with a lost father. I don't like to talk about my family life, my past life of my family. I have as wonderful a mother as God ever let breathe the breath of life. Lord, Dr. Hiles talk about his wonderful mother. Oh, my sweet mother.
She'll be 90 in a few days. Lives alone in the two-story house, takes care of it by herself. She's been like a mighty rock in my life. I thank God for my mother. My father was a vagabond. He was a gambler and a drunkard. My father never laid eyes on me until I was a 6 weeks old baby. My father broke my mother's heart, and he broke mine, and he broke my brother's heart, and my father broke our family. And when the Lord saved me in 1935, I began to want to see my family and my loved ones all saved. And thank God, there came a day when I could say every one of them are saved except my father. My father lived in Houston, Texas. I did all the normal things Christians do. I wrote him letters and sent him tracts. I called him on the phone. When I'd be preaching in Houston, Texas, I'd go get him and bring him to the church and have him listen to me preach. But my father was lost. And I saw many a father, thank God, walk down the aisle and give me their hand and trust Jesus. And yet I preached for 25 years with a father on his way to hell and a drunkard and everything a man ought not to be. I remember the night. You know, I wish it could happen to somebody tonight. I remember the night when God changed things. It was in Akron, Ohio. I was preaching in a revival meeting, and when the invitation was given, people began to come. There came a man with a gray hair and knelt right under my right hand. There were two people playing the instruments, like in this church and most churches. And during the invitation, when that man came, that woman jumped up off of the piano bench and literally came running and weeping and, yes, shouting, and reached down, got down beside him and put her arms around him. She looked up at me and said, "Daddy's come to be saved." That was her husband. When that happened, three couples got up out of the audience. Three couples, and all six of them came and knelt around that man. Every one of them had their hands on him. Every one of them were weeping. Every one of them were praising God. That were his daughters and husbands, our sons and wives. And seven people said, "Thank God, Dad has come tonight to be saved." And I saw a man gloriously saved. And I saw people leave that church that night literally shouting the praises of God. And I went back to a little motel room with a broken heart. And there that night, I said to God, "I'd rather die than to see my daddy go to hell. I want my father saved." And I told God for one time in my life, and I meant it, "I don't care what the price is. I'm willing to pay it. If you save my father's soul, I'll do anything. If you pardon this personal reference, because I don't claim to be a good Christian, nor a great soul winner." But that night was a night spent without sleep. The next day, I said to the Lord, "I don't want a bite of food, not a drop of water, until you give me the assurance my father's going to be saved." I closed the meeting that night and went back to my home and immediately left the next day for Houston, Texas. When my father knew I was coming, and about the time I ought to get there, and he was out in his backyard, I walked up to my father and I said, "Dad, I came because I want to see you saved more than anything in the world. If someone had hit him between his eyes with a pole axe, it wouldn't have stunned him anymore. It seemed he dropped his head upon his chest. He trembled like a leaf in the wind. He began to weep and he said, 'That's what I need and that's what I want.' And in his backyard, in a moment, I heard my father say, 'Go out, be merciful to me, a sinner.' And my father was saved. My father lifted up his head in a moment, the tears running everywhere. And there was a neighbor over in the backyard, and he called to him and said, 'Jim, I've just trusted Jesus. This is my preacher boy, and I've just trusted Christ as my personal Savior.' I buried him last July. My brother and I stood with a grave, little emaciated body, weighed less than 90 pounds when he died. I watched the casket go down.
in the ground. I said, Lord, thank you for that night when you got a hold of my heart. You tore me all to pieces. And you caused me to spend the night on my knees in a time of fasting. I want to thank you for it. And I stood and watched that little box holding that little emaciated frame lowered down into the ground. And I want to tell you there's not enough money in the United States of America to buy the wonderful peace of God in my heart when I knew that he was absent from the body, present with the Lord. Now listen to me. The thing I want tonight, and I think the thing God wants, is for somebody to get it on their heart. There's a person I must win. I cannot fail. I must win them. I must be willing to pay the price, no matter what it is. Oh, if God would do that tonight, what a wonderful thing it would be. You know, I'm talking to myself. I'm working on two men. I've been working on for weeks. It took me a long time just to even get one of them to keep from using God's name in my presence. Every day of my life, I think I'm responsible to try to win Kelly to the Lord. Every day of my life, I think Cloris Heath needs to be saved, and I'm the man that knows him and has access to him, and I want to win him. Oh, listen. Who is it God is talking to you about tonight? Who is it you have on your heart tonight God wants you to win? May the Spirit of God burden us tonight for whatever we need to do to get somebody saved.

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0: With SRN News, I'm Keith Peters in Washington. Israeli Prime Minister Benjamin Netanyahu has some choice words for New York City's mayor during a speech at the United Nations.
1: Israeli Prime Minister Benjamin Netanyahu speaking at the United Nations as the Democrat Socialist mayor of New York City, Zohran Mamdani, threatened to arrest him.
2: Mr. Mamdani, since you were elected mayor of this city, many Jews no longer feel safe in New York. They talk to me. They tell me.
1: Netanyahu going on to say the survival of Israel is at stake following the October 7th Hamas terrorist attack. Laura Winters reporting.
0: A man shot at a Trump campaign rally in 2024 has died.
3: James Copenhaver, one of three campaign rally attendees, shot in 2024 during an assassination attempt on then-candidate Donald Trump, has died. Copenhaver was in the bleachers during the event in Butler, Pennsylvania, when a 20-year-old gunman opened fire from a nearby rooftop, grazing Trump's right ear with one bullet. Copenhaver was struck in the arm and in the abdomen, wounds that left him with lingering injuries and walking with a cane. Copenhaver was 76 years old. I'm Lisa Dwyer.
0: Presidents Donald Trump and Xi Jinping met on Thursday for important talks on the U.S.-China relationship. They are divided on issues like the Iran war and trade, but both leaders hope personal rapport can prevent conflict. Trump emphasized their friendship while Xi stressed healthy competition. On Wall Street, a mixed day as the Dow was down by 161 points. The Nasdaq rose 3, with the S&P 500 lower by 1 point. Oil near $95 a barrel. This is SRN News. Does your child have a chatbot for a friend?
4: A new study of teenagers in the U.S., U.K., India, and 8 other countries finds that 1/3 of them have an AI companion. The same survey also reveals that adolescents have fewer friendships amongst actual human beings than ever before. Meanwhile, 40% of the teens who participated in the poll say they're not fully confident that there is any adult in their life that has a genuine interest in listening to them. Michael Harrington reporting.
0: A Sri Lankan court has convicted 15 men of helping to organize the 2019 Easter bombings on churches and hotels that killed 267 people. Each of them has been sentenced to at least 200 years in prison after a trial that lasted more than 5 years. The attacks, which were inspired by ISIS, were among the deadliest in Sri Lanka's history. The attackers had links to Sri Lanka's state intelligence services. This is SRN News. A bipartisan Senate committee is questioning the rise of flock cameras being used by police departments across the country.
5: Committee Chairman Republican Senator Josh Hawley of Missouri is concerned about Americans losing their privacy as more law enforcement agencies use the automated license plate readers. Hawley's panel has heard from a number of witnesses. These include a Florida woman who was wrongfully accused of leaving the scene of a deadly accident because of incorrect information from a flock camera. Rich Thomason, Washington.
0: First Ladies Melania Trump and Peng Li Wan have toured the Smithsonian's National Museum of Asian Art, celebrating cultural ties between the United States and China during China's diplomatic visit to Washington. Thursday's meeting unites two figures noted for fusing style and diplomacy. More details at srnnews.com. From Washington, I'm Keith Peters.
6: Here's your forecast on WZYN, the old ship of Zion. For Valdosta, partly cloudy skies, an overnight low will drop down into the lower 60s. As we head into Friday, lots of sunshine. Our high on Friday will be into the lower 80s. In Forsyth, partly cloudy skies, mid to upper 50s overnight, and then ample sunshine Friday, upper 70s. I'm meteorologist Sally Russell on WZYN and online at WZYN.org.
7: Hello again, and thank you for tuning into Cherishing Scripture Radio. 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That would be Psalm 59, as we look again for a second time at our essential enemies.
8: If there is vengeance in your heart and it's been lying there silent and dormant, enemies have a good way of bringing that out. If there's jealousy in your heart, dormant, enemies have a good way of bringing that out. And when we study enemies in the life of David, which is what we're going to do today, I'm not going to talk about me and I'm not going to talk about you. I want to talk about the text. I want to talk about what David was experiencing. And if you want to really dig into David's life, you have to understand that he lived his life in five different seasons. This is so important. And when you read the Psalms, if it's a psalm that was written by David, which most of them were, when you read that psalm, you need to know what season of life he was in when he wrote it. Otherwise, you're going to misunderstand it, very possibly make the mistake of misinterpreting it. So let me give you five fast introductory remarks here about the biography of David. There's David's season as a shepherd. The first time we meet David, he's a boy. The scripture tells us he was ruddy and of a fair countenance. In Hebrew, that means he doesn't have underarm hair. He's very young. But the Bible also tells us that David was a very attractive man. Even as a youth, that olive-colored skin that had been tanned out in the sun gave him the complexion, that gorgeous Jewish complexion. And David, as a shepherd, he dwelled out under the stars at night, under the warm sun during the day, with his harp and with his writing utensils. He wrote some of the most beautiful music and sang some of the most beautiful music. This is a season of his life when he was innocent. This is a season of his life when he was in those fruitful, youthful days. And some of the psalms come from that season. It's important to know which ones do. Second, there's David's season as a soldier. Now you remember that after being a shepherd, he was recruited into the armies of Israel. He did not want to cease being a shepherd, but God chose David and changed the direction of his life. So it was one day that he was coming to the battlefield and he was bringing some cheeses to his older, taller military brothers. And while he brought those meals, that cheese, to the battlefield, he hears the deep, intimidating, ominous voice of a Philistine out in the middle of the battlefield cursing God. And David, being a God lover, he sees this giant out there and he says, is anybody gonna stop this uncircumcised Philistine from cursing the name of our God? And all the other grown soldiers were rattling and shaking to their bones. Nobody wanted to go out and fight Goliath. And so David said, I'll do it. And off he goes. His soldier career begins with a sling and a stone, and he kills Goliath, chops off his head, and takes it to a taxidermist. True story, read your Bible. And he there becomes a soldier immediately. So there's the season as a shepherd. There's a season as a soldier. And after that, you understand, he became popular immediately. He became a celebrity overnight. He was given the hand of Saul's daughter to marry, King Saul's daughter to marry. David began to slay his 10,000s. So there's David's season as a shepherd. There's David's season as a soldier. Please let me hasten. There's third, David's season as a strategist. Well, when Saul of Tarsus, when King Saul, let's get these straight, all right? When King Saul saw David's success, he immediately got jealous. You ever had jealousy make an enemy out of somebody who used to be your friend? You ever had a friend that became an enemy? Think about it. I'll give you a minute. Someone who used to be bosom buddies who all of a sudden becomes your enemy? Somebody who used to be on the same team with you changes sides? The Bible even talks about family becoming your enemy. Don't forget about Cain and Abel. Don't forget about Jacob and Esau. Don't forget about Hosea and Gomer. Don't forget about Micah and his wife. Don't forget about families that turn and become enemies. Saul and David were close together as Israelites, and all of a sudden Saul has a mental collapse. That happens too, doesn't it? And his jealousy-fueled rage turned him against David. King Saul's number one soldier was David. And then all of a sudden, God said, I'm going to put you down and raise David up. And Saul became jealous, and David had to run. So he spends a whole season of his life as a fugitive, under the stars again, with his men, with his soldiers, hiding from the assault of King Saul. Now, that's when he wrote Psalm 59, was during that season. But there's two more. Quickly, there's David's season as a shepherd. There's David's season as a soldier. There's David's season as a strategist. We'll talk more about that in a moment. Then there's David's season, I'm going to call it, as a sovereign. Saul commits suicide after losing a battle, and David is anointed king. He becomes king, but it doesn't last very long. Problems inside of his own family destroy the unity of the palace, and David then winds up number five in his season as a sinner. He commits adultery with Bathsheba. He has a checkered past. Five seasons in David's life. When you're reading one of his psalms, make sure you know which season it was that he wrote that in, because it will be reflected in his choice of words. Now, Psalm 59 was written in season 3. David as a fugitive. He's running from Saul. He has, Brother Greg Tucker, he's being

0: finds a place to hide in a city. And while there inside of that city, he, as a trained soldier himself, he recognizes that the city has been surrounded by Saul's special forces. Now, they're not going to come in there because David has his own men in there, and that would be suicide. So Saul's men are not going to go in that city, but they're just lurking about, waiting for the moment when David steps outside of those city limits, and boom, they're going to get him. And while he's there, he writes Psalm 59. Do you understand what he's going through? Do you sense now the tone of Psalm 59? If you do, we'll move on. There are, in this passage, I believe, four things that naturally help us to understand how David dealt with his enemies. Number one, I want you to mark it down, David's enemies burdened him. Now, if you'll notice in verses 1 through 3, he gives us three subpoints there. Subpoint number one, the deliverance. Watch what he prays for in verse 1. Deliver me from mine enemies, O my God. Secondly, defend me from them that rise up against me. Verse 2. Deliver me from the workers of iniquity and save me from these soldiers. Save me from these bloody men. David knows that these men have not shown up to play Uno or Monopoly. They're here for blood. So they have burdened him. Why is David so burdened? Because these are Israelites. This is fratricide. This is attempted fratricide of the worst kind. These are former fellow soldiers with David. They have been beside him in the trenches and in the foxhole. And now they've been dispatched by Saul to go out and to kill David. They've been dispatched by Saul to go out and, he says in verse number 2, they're bloody men. They're out to kill David. Now there's a second subpoint that I see there. There's not just the deliverance he's asking for. There's also defense. Verse 1 adds this. He says, defend me from them that rise up against me. Listen to this. Even though these men are weapon-carrying enemies, David, he could go out and mop the floor with him. Remember, look, let me just take a time out here and give you the resume of David. When he was a shepherd, he killed a lion. A lion came after his flock, and he killed that lion. A bear on one occasion came after his flock, and he killed that bear. Can I give you a little something to think on? David is no cupcake. Don't forget, he killed Goliath when nobody else had the guts to do that. So if he wants to, he can gird on his sword and go right outside the city limit, and he can exterminate these soldiers of Saul. But the reason he's so burdened is these are men whom he formerly loved and who formerly loved him. I'm going to tell you, when a friend becomes an enemy, it's not easy to draw the sword, is it?
1: And we close our thoughts there today. Once again, Pastor Brad Bailey with you from the Brandon Baptist Tabernacle in Brandon, Florida. 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If you want to know more about Brandon Baptist

Tabernacle, or you need special prayer, you can telephone our ministry offices at 813-654-0836. Once again, that's 813-654-0836 here in our ministry offices in Tampa Bay. 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And we hope that you'll remember the calling that God has given to us here on Cherishing Scripture Radio, changing society by cherishing Scripture.

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0: Thank you for being a part of the WZYN Broadcasting Royal Family, where preaching is king, singing is queen, at WZYN.org, 89.1 Forsyth, and where it all began, right here in Valdosta at 8:10 a.m.
1: With SRN News, I'm John Scott. Fewer people applied for U.S. unemployment benefits last week, as U.S. jobless claims remain historically low, and most Americans enjoy job security. Labor Department reporting 197,000 people applied for checks last week, down from a revised 198,000 the week before. Powerful Hurricane Polo sending bands of heavy rain across Mexico's Pacific coast, while a separate storm is approaching Hawaii. Polo is forecast to maintain major hurricane strength as it skirts Mexico's coast with rain and strong winds. And Tropical Storm Nolo forecast to become a hurricane and approach Hawaii's Big Island Friday night. More than 83 tons of meat being recalled across the country because the products were not properly inspected by federal authorities. That meat produced by Star Meat Delivery and Company of North Carolina. This is SRN News.

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1: Welcome back to a Thursday's installment of the Hedges and Highways radio broadcast. I'm your radio preacher, evangelist Robert Jones. It is a great joy and a great honor to be with you again today, and I pray that you've had a good work week thus far. Here we are coming towards the end of that work week. I know I can hear some of you, I've got to work this weekend. I'm very conscious of that. I appreciate those that have to, doctors and police officers and firemen and a lot of medical and of course businesses and things of that nature. I do realize that, but we pray that your week has been good. Pray you had a wonderful time in the house of the Lord last night. Appreciate what God did in our hearts and the services we were in. Appreciate how God stirred his people. And we've been looking at the aspect this week of things we need more in the church. And it's been really a good study. Well, I appreciate you again being with us, pastors and preachers. We're praying for you. And as your Sundays is coming, and praying God will give you a good day today. And then he'll prepare your hearts for Sunday. And to the radio stations, thank you for allowing us to be on these stations. Let's get back into 2 Peter here today. And we were coming through verse 12, where it says, "Wherefore I would not be negligent to put you always in remembrance of these things, though you know them, and be established in the present truth. Yea, I think it meet, as long as I am in this tabernacle," here it is now, "to stir you up." How? By putting you in remembrance. Then he's going to go again and say that he is going to be putting off that tabernacle. That he's going to be, Peter's going to be dying, and he'll be going home. And even as he was shown of the Lord there in verse 14. Now I want to continue on our thought. And yesterday we were looking at the aspects of, you know, of that reminder, and how that, I'm not going to rehash yesterday, but just to get us where we were at yesterday to where we're at today, that Peter, he told it over and over and over again. And sometimes I think we allow, I guess, man or mind to, I guess, overrule us, because we're always looking for that next catchy title sometimes. And I'm not against catchy titles. I tried to come up with them myself. I'm not smart enough to do that kind of stuff. But, you know, you try. But you say, well, I don't want to, you know, as some may have heard this, and I'm not saying we beat a horse, but I don't want to beat a dead horse. Well, we've got to come to this place that there was Peter had a purpose to remind Asia Minor, the Christians, of the truth. And every pastor has to come to that point sooner or later. And we need to be diligent of leading the flock that God has given us in truth. And that we need to continue to tell them. And you say, well, I mean, even Peter, when he was telling them, you know, here, and he says, "Though you know them," he said, "I know you've heard this. I know you know this." I think it was Spurgeon preached twice a year on being a second mile Christian. He did that. I don't know in what time of year he done that, but he every year preached that every single year to the congregation, being a second mile Christian. I know one pastor that preaches a New Year's service out of Ezekiel, on a worthy watchman. He's preached it for 40 years at the first Sunday of every new year. You can guarantee when you go to his church on the first Sunday of the year, you can have your Bible marked Ezekiel 3, Ezekiel 33, and I guarantee he's going to preach out of that. Does it every year. Is that wrong? No. Peter was telling him that he's going to put him in remembrance, though ye know them. And he was going to remind them. And so there's nothing wrong with that. And one man of God says, just make sure you turn the bluebirds into redbirds and the redbirds into bluebirds, and they'll never know the difference. And there's some truth to that, by the way. And now he's going on here in this verse, and he's saying that I would not be negligent to put you always in remembrance of these things, though you know them. And then he says this, be established in the truth. And now he's coming to the stability that comes with that. Be established. It means to be fixed, to make fast, or to set. It has that meaning to have that, to be firmly in a location. It has that aspect of standing your ground, the idea of stability in someone, in what? In truth. You better know what you believe and why you believe them. There are some people don't even know why we're Baptists. There are some that don't even know why we preach out of the King James Bible. All they can say is, well, my grandpa did it. Or my grandpa was a Baptist. No, you need to know why you're a Baptist. You need to know why that you have that King James Bible. You need to know why you have those standards in your lives. You know, why do we dress like this? Why do we not dress like the world, look like the world? Why do we not talk like the world? You know, if you read 1 Thessalonians, there's some great truths in 1 Thessalonians of how we're to live, and that we're to, that our brotherly love should grow more and more. But then it also talks about how we're not to be busybodies, working with our own hands, and there's some great truths in there. Why do we do what we do? Well, the Bible tells us why. You need to be established. You need to be that idea of stability, in that someone has that stability in that Bible. And the Lord called Peter, you know, I guess you could say, to have that stability. He told him there in Luke 22, verse 32, of course, he told him that Satan has desire to have you, and in verse 31, and may sift you as wheat. But I'm grateful I'm on the Lord's prayer list. And he says, but I have prayed for thee that thy faith fail not. And when thou art converted, strengthen thy brothers. And he said unto him, Lord, I am ready to go with thee both into the prison and into the death. And then, of course, he told him about how the cock, the rooster, was going to crow three times, but he was going to deny him. But Peter was to stabilize his brethren, the other disciples. Even Paul, when he was writing that great letter to Rome, and when you come to Romans chapter number 1, he tells them in verse number 11, he says, for I long to see you, that I may impart unto you some spiritual gift, to the end ye may be established. That has the same meaning, to be fixed, to make fast, to have that established in a place, stability. Not only that, but Timothy, you know, when you come to here to 1 Thessalonians chapter number 3, verse number 2, Paul was run out of Thessalonians there in 1 Thessalonians, and now he could no longer forbear, and he wanted to see what was going on, and to make sure that the church in Thessalonians that they were good. And he comes down to verse number 2, and sent Timotheus, our brother and minister of God and our fellow laborer in the gospel of Christ, to establish you and to comfort you concerning your faith. In other words, to strengthen. He said, I've got to send them, and that no man should be moved by these affliction, for yourself know that we are appointed thereunto. He wanted to strengthen them. He said, I can't hold out no more. And he wanted to know your faith. Even in 2 Thessalonians, he says it again in chapter 2, verse 17, comfort your hearts and establish you in every good word and work. Even in the book of James, when you come to James chapter number 5, and in verse number 8, but ye also patient, establish your heart, for the coming of the Lord draweth nigh. We are to have that, to be established, and to be in that idea of strengthening. In other words, God wants us to become stronger and more firm and unchanging in attitude or belief. That's what he wants. And they wanted to be established. Well, how do you get established? In truth. We are to be set fast in the Word of God. Thy Word have I hid in my heart that I might, what? Not sin against thee, but I might not sin against thee. Peter's purpose in this is very, as one writer said, a cardinal truth of their faith and their thinking. He wanted to establish them. And we gain, what? Stability by knowing the Lord or knowing His Word. No wonder here when you come up here to the first part of this that He wants to add what? Add to diligence, add to your faith virtue, and to virtue knowledge. Got to have that courage. Then you start adding knowledge. Verse 3, same thing. According as His divine power has given unto us all things that pertain unto life and godliness through the knowledge of Him that has called us to glory and virtue. We don't need to gain stability by reading How to Win Friends and Influence People. There's people that get those of how to be a 10 steps to be a better person. Now, I think we all should be better people. I'm not against that. I think there's nothing wrong with trying to be successful. God wants us to be successful. I mean, He tells us that in Psalms chapter number 1, that He's wanting us to be successful. There's nothing wrong with being successful, but there's a right way to be successful, and then there's a wrong way to be successful. A lot of people have given their life to how to be successful down here, and again, nothing wrong with being successful in the world, but I think God wants us to be successful in His Word. Blessed is the man that walketh not. I mean, you come down to Psalms 1, and walketh not in the counsel of the ungodly, nor standeth in the way of sinners, nor sitteth in the seat of the scornful. But his delight is what? In the law of the Lord, and his light, the law does he meditate day and night, and he shall be like a tree planted by the rivers of water. Stability. Then we see the fruit of this, and that bringeth forth his fruit in his season. His leaf shall not wither. And whatsoever he doeth shall what? Prosper. But it circles around the precious Word of God. And if believers need stability, and they do in this day, I think it's something that is needed more and more in our day, that we need to line up with the Word of God. So many people up and down. I'm going to do better. If you're doing it within yourself, you'll never do better. That's the problem. I hear people, I'm going to try to do better. I'm going to do better. And you sit there and you watch them, and you just know they're lined up for failure because they're trying to do it. If you're going to do that to be established, I promise you, you'll have to do it in God's Word, period. Just as a car, if they're going to have stability as they're driving, what's one thing that just about all cars need? Shock absorbers. It can take the shock of life while keeping you stable. Well, can I say that Word of God, and I'm not diminishing the Word of God, but it's like that shock absorber. It allows you to take the bumps in life, to take the deep pit holes, and yet be stability in life. Just as Christians need equilibrium, what gives us our balance, the Word of God gives us that balance as well. God help us in this day to get established. We'll pick this back up tomorrow. God bless you, is my prayer.

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1: With SRN News, I'm Keith Peters in Washington. Israeli Prime Minister Benjamin Netanyahu has some choice words for New York City's mayor during a speech at the United Nations.
2: Israeli Prime Minister Benjamin Netanyahu speaking at the United Nations as the Democrat Socialist mayor of New York City, Zohran Mamdani, threatened to arrest him.
3: Mr. Mamdani, since you were elected mayor of this city, many Jews no longer feel safe in New York. They talk to me. They tell me.
2: Netanyahu going on to say the survival of Israel is at stake following the October 7th Hamas terrorist attack. Laura Winters reporting.
1: A man shot at a Trump campaign rally in 2024 has died.
4: James Copenhaver, one of three campaign rally attendees, shot in 2024 during an assassination attempt on then-candidate Donald Trump, has died. Copenhaver was in the bleachers during the event in Butler, Pennsylvania, when a 20-year-old gunman opened fire from a nearby rooftop, grazing Trump's right ear with one bullet. Copenhaver was struck in the arm and in the abdomen, wounds that left him with lingering injuries and walking with a cane. Copenhaver was 76 years old. I'm Lisa Dwyer.
1: Presidents Donald Trump and Xi Jinping met on Thursday for important talks on the U.S.-China relationship. They are divided on issues like the Iran war and trade, but both leaders hope personal rapport can prevent conflict. Trump emphasized their friendship while Xi stressed healthy competition. On Wall Street, a mixed day as the Dow was down by 161 points. The Nasdaq rose 3, with the S&P 500 lower by 1 point. Oil near $95 a barrel. This is SRN News. Does your child have a chatbot for a friend?
5: A new study of teenagers in the U.S., U.K., India, and 8 other countries finds that 1/3 of them have an AI companion. The same survey also reveals that adolescents have fewer friendships amongst actual human beings than ever before. Meanwhile, 40% of the teens who participated in the poll say they're not fully confident that there is any adult in their life that has a genuine interest in listening to them. Michael Harrington reporting.
1: A Sri Lankan court has convicted 15 men of helping to organize the 2019 Easter bombings on churches and hotels that killed 267 people. Each of them has been sentenced to at least 200 years in prison after a trial that lasted more than 5 years. The attacks, which were inspired by ISIS, were among the deadliest in Sri Lanka's history. The attackers had links to Sri Lanka's state intelligence services. This is SRN News. A bipartisan Senate committee is questioning the rise of flock cameras being used by police departments across the country.
6: Committee Chairman Republican Senator Josh Hawley of Missouri is concerned about Americans losing their privacy as more law enforcement agencies use the automated license plate readers. Hawley's panel has heard from a number of witnesses. These include a Florida woman who was wrongfully accused of leaving the scene of a deadly accident because of incorrect information from a flock camera. Rich Thomason, Washington.
1: First Ladies Melania Trump and Peng Li Wan have toured the Smithsonian's National Museum of Asian Art, celebrating cultural ties between the United States and China during China's diplomatic visit to Washington. Thursday's meeting unites two figures noted for fusing style and diplomacy. More details at srnnews.com. From Washington, I'm Keith Peters.
7: Here is your forecast on WZYN, the old ship of Zion. For Valdosta, partly cloudy skies, and overnight low will drop down into the lower 60s. As we head into Friday, lots of sunshine. Our high on Friday will be into the lower 80s. In Forsyth, partly cloudy skies, mid to upper 50s overnight, and then ample sunshine Friday, upper 70s. I'm meteorologist Sally Russell on WZYN and online at WZYN.org.
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0: From WZYN, we say hello to all of our new listeners in Forsyth, Georgia. 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
1: With SRN News, I'm John Scott. Israeli Prime Minister Benjamin Netanyahu is accusing Mayor Zoran Mamdani of endangering Jewish New Yorkers with his criticism of Israel's military actions in Gaza. In a speech at the UN, Netanyahu said the New York City mayor has spread lies about Israel. Mamdani has long been a vocal critic of Israel's military actions in Gaza. A drug task force in Mississippi urging people to avoid kratom after authorities found packages of the substance while investigating the deaths of two University of Mississippi students. New York has sued the prediction market Polymarket. It argues the platform is an unlicensed gambling operation and wants a judge to block the company from operating in the state. The lawsuit, the latest legal challenge from a state moving into rein popular betting apps that allow people to place wagers on almost anything. This is SRN News.

Hello, friends, and thank you for joining us on the Shepherd's Pulpit. We are grateful to God that you are listening today. We pray as you listen to this daily Bible broadcast that God will strengthen you with His power in the inner man. So let's join the teaching and preaching from the Shepherd's Pulpit. And now, Pastor Justin.

Oh, how we thank you again for being with us. Would you grab your Bibles and turn with us to 1 Samuel 27 as we go into a live sanctuary service of the Bemis Road Baptist Church. God bless you as you hear this Bible message.

0: the headache, the heart. I'm just going to summarize this, the hurt. He hurt a bunch of people. Those 600 men went with him. His wives went with him. His household with him. When in verse 2, he hurt them. And don't kid yourself, when you turn away from God, you hurt the most precious people in your life. And they watch you the whole time. Oh, for Kaylee to see me dip my colors. For Carter and Savannah to see Daddy do something. When I'm discouraged. Oh, I love my Savior greater, but I love my babies pretty good. And I know you love your family. And they're watching us. And when you get discouraged, you better take all precautions to get along with Jesus and encourage yourself in the Lord and get in front of your King James Bible and get on a road, walk a mile. I don't care what you got to do, but get it right. Get yourself encouraged in the Lord and get that joy back. Yeah, because they're watching. Because you hurt people. You hurt people when you turn away from the Lord. I've seen people. What happened to so-and-so? Must have been something terrible. Really, honestly, I think they just got discouraged. Time and time and time again. Who knows? You've been in church, some of you longer than me. You know that's the gospel truth right there. They just got discouraged. The hurt. But in verses 4 through 12, David just did not hurt them, he hurted him. I don't think that's right. Don't put that on a clip, please. He hurt himself, didn't he? Because he lived in a sense of false security in verse 4. He thought he was safe, but he wasn't. David sought help and ran with the wrong crowd. He aligned himself with the enemy in verse 5. In verses 8 through 10, the whole fabric of David's life was altered by the decisions he made. And he stayed that way, verse 7, for 16 months. I'm sure he intended just a little reprieve. Just a little relief. Just stay out for a little while. Get away from the pressure. And that little reprieve lasted 16 months. I'm telling you, the devil's slick. He's slick. And he put the man that had the most powerful song on mute for 16 months. And that's exactly what the devil's trying to do to every one of us in this room. Put us on mute when we ought to be preaching Jesus and singing Jesus everywhere. He wants us on mute. What he'll use to do it, if he can't use Saul, you know it, he'll use discouragement. Sin will take you farther than you want to go, keep you longer than you want to stay, and cost you more than you want to pay. David lost a lot. And never underestimate any decision that you make outside the will of God to go towards the world. Never underestimate it. Times you have to ask yourself, I don't know how to close all this up. But sometimes you have to ask yourself, am I running away from my problems? Or am I bringing them all to Jesus? You know, when you run away from your problems, they sure pile up, don't they? Boom, boom, boom, boom, boom, boom, boom. And the weight gets heavier and heavier and heavier and heavier and heavier and heavier. If you just, every problem that you get, you can take it to Him. Tell it to Jesus alone. And leave it there. And don't let them pile up on you. And trust in the Lord with all your heart. And lean not to your own understanding. In all thy ways, acknowledge Him, and He shall direct your paths. Are you drawn near or drawn away under the discouragement? I bet, if we're honest, there's something everybody's discouraged about right now. But let that discouragement draw you to Him, not away from Him. That's what He designed it for. Draw near to Him, not away from Him. I want to remind you something as well, because it's here. This happened right after victory. God can bless you. He can give you something, answer your prayer. And I want to tell you, if that happens to you, or you're in that moment right now when God's really blessing you, doing something good for you, the devil's got his crosshairs on you. He'll find any reason to slip you up. You better have some Holy Ghost resolve with the word and prayer to stay close to God, because he wants to trip you up. The devil doesn't want one more person to get saved here. He doesn't want one more person to be baptized. He doesn't want one more family to join. And he'll do all he can to discourage us in the way. And if it's not right around the corner, it's down the road a ways, I'm telling you. He'll use it. He'll use it in my life. I don't know how this hits you, but I'm telling you, if the devil can't use Saul in your life, he'll use discouragement. I meet people all the time. Not you. Hopefully, if you've got a burden, bring it to Jesus tonight. But I meet people all the time that are just simply brokenhearted, discouraged. And you can look in their eyeballs and tell that they've been that way way too long. We're all going to get discouraged, right, Brother Curtis? All the time. But it's the fact, as Brother Jeff prays often, it's that we keep short accounts with God. You don't let that discouragement build up. You take it to Jesus. Because the devil will use that discouragement to pull you out these doors and be a number. They used to be here. He used to preach. He used to sing. He used to teach Sunday school. She used to. Where they at? Oh, they committed adultery. You don't hear that, do you?
1: No, not at all.
0: They just got discouraged. They got their eyes on circumstances, got their eyes on people, and off the Lord. I want the best for you. I hope I preach like a pastor and not an evangelist, because I want every one of you serving the Lord with me for decade after decade after decade, because we are the army of God, and we're going to raise that banner high for Jesus Christ. Let's fight for our joy and fight for our song, because the devil wants to put us on mute, doesn't he?

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1: With SRN News, I'm Keith Peters in Washington. Israeli Prime Minister Benjamin Netanyahu has some choice words for New York City's mayor during a speech at the United Nations.
2: Israeli Prime Minister Benjamin Netanyahu, speaking at the United Nations as the Democrat Socialist mayor of New York City, Zohran Mamdani, threatened to arrest him.
3: Mr. Mamdani, since you were elected mayor of this city, many Jews no longer feel safe in New York. They talk to me. They tell me.
2: Netanyahu going on to say the survival of Israel is at stake following the October 7th Hamas terrorist attack. Laura Winters reporting.
1: A man shot at a Trump campaign rally in 2024 has died.
4: James Copenhaver, one of three campaign rally attendees, shot in 2024 during an assassination attempt on then-candidate Donald Trump, has died. Copenhaver was in the bleachers during the event in Butler, Pennsylvania, when a 20-year-old gunman opened fire from a nearby rooftop, grazing Trump's right ear with one bullet. Copenhaver was struck in the arm and in the abdomen, wounds that left him with lingering injuries and walking with a cane. Copenhaver was 76 years old. I'm Lisa Dwyer.
1: Presidents Donald Trump and Xi Jinping met on Thursday for important talks on the U.S.-China relationship. They are divided on issues like the Iran war and trade, but both leaders hope personal rapport can prevent conflict. Trump emphasized their friendship while Xi stressed healthy competition. On Wall Street, a mixed day as the Dow was down by 161 points. The Nasdaq rose 3, with the S&P 500 lower by 1 point. Oil near $95 a barrel. This is SRN News. Does your child have a chatbot for a friend?
5: A new study of teenagers in the U.S., U.K., India, and 8 other countries finds that 1/3 of them have an AI companion. The same survey also reveals that adolescents have fewer friendships amongst actual human beings than ever before. Meanwhile, 40% of the teens who participated in the poll say they're not fully confident that there is any adult in their life that has a genuine interest in listening to them. Michael Harrington reporting.
1: A Sri Lankan court has convicted 15 men of helping to organize the 2019 Easter bombings on churches and hotels that killed 267 people. Each of them has been sentenced to at least 200 years in prison after a trial that lasted more than 5 years. The attacks, which were inspired by ISIS, were among the deadliest in Sri Lanka's history. The attackers had links to Sri Lanka's state intelligence services. This is SRN News. A bipartisan Senate committee is questioning the rise of flock cameras being used by police departments across the country.
6: Committee Chairman Republican Senator Josh Hawley of Missouri is concerned about Americans losing their privacy as more law enforcement agencies use the automated license plate readers. Hawley's panel has heard from a number of witnesses. These include a Florida woman who was wrongfully accused of leaving the scene of a deadly accident because of incorrect information from a flock camera. Rich Thomason, Washington.
1: First Ladies Melania Trump and Peng Li Wan have toured the Smithsonian's National Museum of Asian Art, celebrating cultural ties between the United States and China during China's diplomatic visit to Washington. Thursday's meeting unites two figures noted for fusing style and diplomacy. More details at SRNnews.com. From Washington, I'm Keith Peters.
7: Here's a forecast on WZYN, the old ship of Zion. For Valdosta, partly cloudy skies, an overnight low will drop down into the lower 60s. As we head into Friday, lots of sunshine. Our high on Friday will be into the lower 80s. In Forsyth, partly cloudy skies, mid to upper 50s overnight, and then ample sunshine Friday, upper 70s. I'm meteorologist Sally Russell on WZYN and online at WZYN.org.
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8: 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And now, here's Pastor Paul Chappell with part one of a message called When New Life Becomes Your Real Life.
9: When a person accepts Jesus Christ as their Savior, new life begins. The Bible says, if any man is in Christ, he is a new creature. Old things are passed away. Behold, all things have become new. And a new believer now has the presence of the Holy Spirit in his life and a home in heaven. But it may also be said that someone that now has the new life must make this new life their real life. It must be something more than just the miracle of a moment. It must become the process of a lifetime. It must become more than just one and done, Sunday morning, hallelujah. It must be Monday morning in reality if it is truly the Christian life being lived out as the Bible describes it. For example, it's one thing to become a citizen of the United States of America, but if you never learn the history of this country, if you never vote in this country, if you never serve in this country, you may have citizenship, but not truly be American. You may not truly be enjoying the benefits of your citizenship. And God teaches in His Word that there is actually a difference between being saved and making Jesus Christ the Lord of your life, and really making the new life your real life. Now, to understand that this morning, let's just take a look at two terms that we find from Scripture. First of all, the term salvation, and secondly, the term Lord or Lordship, as it is applied. You see, salvation may be described as a one-time permanent gift that we receive. If you are saved, there was a day in your life when you received Jesus Christ as Savior and you received the forgiveness of your sin. The wages of sin is death, but the gift of God is eternal life through Jesus Christ our Lord. So if you're saved, you have received the gift of God. The Bible says in John 10, 8 and 28, "And I give unto them eternal life, and they shall never perish, neither shall any man pluck them out of my hand." If you are saved, God has given to you eternal life. That took place at the moment you were saved or born again. While salvation then is the miracle of a moment, it is the gift that you received at a particular point in time, lordship is a continual requirement for the believer each and every day. Luke 9:23, "And he said to them all, if any man will come after me, let him deny himself and take up his cross daily and follow after me." So the Apostle Paul said, "I die daily," meaning I die to myself, I want to be alive to Christ. This is a daily practice. So salvation is the miracle of a moment, but the real Christian life is an everyday experience. God says, "I want you to make your new life your real life. I want to walk with you. I want you to walk with me." Again, we could illustrate it this way, that when someone is saved, the Holy Spirit takes up immediate presence in their life. Notice what the Bible says in Ephesians 1:13, "In whom ye also trusted, after that ye heard the word of truth, the gospel of your salvation, in whom also after that ye believed, ye were sealed with that Holy Spirit of promise. Just like a king would have a seal on his ring, and he would seal a document, and it would say, now I own this property. God says when you were saved, you were sealed by the Holy Spirit of promise. And that took place in a moment, in a miraculous moment in your life. You may not have known the Holy Spirit was coming into your life, but when you asked Jesus to be your Savior, the Spirit of God took up presence in your life. So salvation brings the indwelling of the Holy Spirit. But lordship requires the filling of the Holy Spirit. Be not drunk with wine wherein is excess, but be filled with the Holy Spirit. We could say it this way. Every Christian possesses the Holy Spirit, but not every Christian is possessed of the Holy Spirit. There is a difference between having the Holy Spirit in your life and walking in the control of the Holy Spirit of God in your life. So we're not talking today about do you have Jesus or have you accepted Jesus, though that's the most important decision of life, yes. But we're saying that that's the beginning point, and that from that new life that you have in Christ, you should now in a real life way be living with Jesus, walking with Jesus, and making Jesus Christ the Lord of your life, giving him the steering wheel of your life. Now, some of you might say, yeah, I've pretty much done that. Well, let's see what the Bible says and where we come as far as conclusion at the end of the message. You see, I believe that someone that's making the new life their real life will have three distinguishing characteristics of the presence of the Lordship of Christ in their life. And I want to share those with you. Three ways that you will know that you are making Jesus Christ Lord of your life. Not only that you have been saved, but that you are allowing him to lead in your everyday life. Now, if you're with me so far, say amen. We have just concluded what is known as the introduction, all right? We're about ready to move into the body of this message. But in the introduction, I want to make sure we all know salvation's the miracle of a moment, and lordship is the process of a lifetime, or discipleship is the process of a lifetime. And when someone is a true disciple, three things are going to be really evident about them, all right? Let's see what those are. Number one, someone that is a true disciple of Jesus Christ will confess boldly that Jesus is their Savior. They will confess boldly their faith in Jesus Christ. Now notice our text, verse 32. Whoso therefore shall confess me before men, him will I confess also before my Father which is in heaven. Notice that this is a powerful confession. Jesus says, I want to challenge you to confess me before men. The word confess means to declare openly. I want you to declare your faith in me as your Savior. This refers to someone declaring that Jesus Christ is their Savior. Romans chapter 10 and verse 9, that if thou shalt confess with thy mouth and believe in thine heart that God hath raised him from the dead, thou shalt be saved. Notice in your notes, 1 John 4:15, whosoever shall confess that Jesus is the Son of God, God dwelleth in him, and he in God. Now that you found that, let's read it all together, all right? As a classroom. Ready, begin. Whosoever shall confess that Jesus is the Son of God. Now there are many people in this planet who will not confess that Jesus is the Son of God. Many religions that deny that Jesus is the Son of God. And we say to these dear people that God cannot dwell in them. Because the only way that God can dwell in you is that you confess that Jesus is the Son of God and you receive him as your Savior. So it is a powerful confession that we make. Someone that is truly saved is not ashamed to say, I believe Jesus is my Savior. I believe Jesus is the Son of God. It is a necessary criteria then to be a disciple of Jesus Christ that we would acknowledge him publicly. And oh, so many people need to hear about the Lord. I read recently that 91% of the world's population have heard of Coca-Cola. 74% have seen a Coca-Cola. 51% have tasted Coca-Cola. But only 10% of the world's population has ever heard the truth of the entire gospel of Jesus Christ. Billions of people that need a Christian to say, I believe in the death, burial, and resurrection of Jesus Christ. And that's why we support our missionaries so that they can hear. But we also, not just the missionaries, we're not just going to pay the missionaries to do what we're supposed to do. We also must confess that Jesus is Lord. And maybe you have seen

Jesus says, if you confess me, I will confess you. You are a true follower. You are a true believer. If you confess me, I will confess you. Matthew 12:36. But I say unto you that every idle word that man shall speak, they shall give account thereof in the day of judgment. By thy words thou shalt be justified, and by thy words thou shalt be condemned. God says, if your words give testimony of me, then I will give testimony of you at my Father's throne. That's a pretty amazing statement that Jesus is making. Jesus said, I believe that every one of you who believe will make a confession of that faith. So it's a powerful confession. And notice also here, the problem of denial. The problem of denial. You see, in verse 33, the Bible says, but whosoever shall deny me before men, him will I also deny before my Father, which is in heaven. The word deny means to disavow. Somebody might say, but Lord, I went to a church, and Lord, I spoke in tongues, and Lord, I did this, and I cast out devils. And God's word says that to some of these people, that Jesus Christ will say, depart from me, I never knew you. They never truly had trusted Jesus Christ as their Savior. Notice Luke 13:27. But he shall say, I tell you, I know not whence ye are. Depart from me, all ye workers of iniquity. There shall be weeping and gnashing of teeth, and ye shall see Abraham and Isaac and Jacob and all the prophets in the kingdom of God, and you yourselves thrust out. You see, if someone is not willing to confess their faith in Jesus Christ, it is an indication that they are not truly born-again believers. And God says, hey, if you won't confess me, I won't confess you in that day. So I'm just saying to you, someone that's making the new life their real life, they confess boldly that Jesus Christ is their Savior. Paul said, for I am not ashamed of the gospel of Christ, for it is the power of God unto salvation to everyone that believeth, to the Jew first and also to the Greek. And I'm not saying that you've got to get on the corner of Sierra Highway and Avenue K and be a street preacher tomorrow to prove that you're a Christian, okay? That's fine if somebody wants to do that, but listen to me. You ought not to be too far into a relationship with someone before they know that you are a believer in Jesus Christ. You ought not be an undercover Christian at your work, but you ought to look for the opportunity to confess that Jesus Christ is your Savior and your Lord. So I'm saying to you this morning, someone that's making the new life their real life, everybody knows. They know that you believe that Jesus Christ is the Son of God. It's something that disciples do. They confess boldly, all right? Notice number two, what a disciple does. They love supremely, and they love Jesus above everyone else. They love Jesus supremely. Now, open your Bibles again and look at verse 34 in our text. It says, think not that I am come to send peace on earth. I am not come to send peace. Now, somebody goes, what about peace on earth? I thought Jesus came to bring peace on earth, all right? And we're going to see more about that in just a minute. But now I'm telling you, and if you've got a Bible in your hand and I'm reading red letter edition, the words of Jesus, I'm not making this stuff up. So let's look at it again. He says, don't think that I'm come to send peace on the earth. I came not to send peace, but a sword. Now I want you to notice as we look at this thought of loving supremely, letter A, real life Christians love Christ above all others. Real life Christians love Christ above all others. And what Jesus is teaching us is not that we should try to make enemies out of somebody. But sometimes in real life, when a person receives Jesus and they go and tell their family, I've become a Christian. I believe Jesus is the Son of God. I'm trusting Jesus to take me to heaven. Sometimes that becomes a sword and the family is not happy. But a true Christian can bear the rejection that comes in those moments. You see, Jesus is the Prince of Peace, but peace will not come to this earth until his millennial reign, until he is ruling and reigning on this earth. And in the meantime, sometimes having Jesus in your life means that there is a sword of division in relationships that will come. Jesus said that human relationships sometimes will be split apart based upon how you respond to Jesus Christ. And many of you have experienced this. In your family, there may be people who are not appreciative of your faith in the Lord Jesus Christ. Now, please understand me this morning. We should not seek to split relationships.
And we should not pull away from our family like some little

0: cult group that just huddles up. You should be with your family and love your family and witness to your family. But the fact is that sometimes when someone lives for the Lord, family will reject them along the way. The fact is that sometimes there are people who say, forget it, I don't want to be with you. And in rare instances, instead of peace, there is a sword of division that comes into that life. And sometimes we lose friends because we're going to follow Christ. And I'm not trying to be discouraging toward you, but I told our new Christians class a moment ago, sometimes the old friends, because you're not with them all the time now, they're not happy about that, and you've got to gain some new friends along the way. Paul the apostle said when he accepted Christ, he lost everything. In fact, notice what it says, Philippians 3:7, but what things were gained to me, those I counted loss for Christ. Yea, doubtless I count all things but loss for the excellency of the knowledge of Christ Jesus my Lord, for whom I have suffered the loss of all things and do count them but dung that I may win Christ. Paul said his old friends, those that he went to the school of Gamaliel with, the fact that he was a Pharisee of Pharisees, and all of these accomplishments of his past were meant nothing now, because people did not want to be with this Christian, this Christ follower. I saw this for the first time years ago in Korea. My parents were missionaries there, and I remember a young lady coming one night to a revival meeting, maybe 16, 17 years old, and she accepted Christ as her Savior. And I remember seeing some of the ladies hugging her, and they were excited. And the next night she came back, and she was weeping through the service and weeping after the service. And I saw some of the elder ladies talking with her, and I saw some of the missionary wives talking with her. And later I found out that when she went home and told her parents that she had accepted Jesus Christ as her personal Savior, her parents, who were staunchly Buddhist, said, "If you are going to follow Jesus Christ, you are never welcome in this house again." And as a teenager myself at the time, I thought, well, she'll probably never come back to church again because she's only a teenager and she has to live somewhere. And sure enough, the next night she was back in church, and the next night she was back in church, and for the rest of her high school years, she lived with one of the Korean families, a Christian family that brought her up in the nurture and the admonition of the Lord. She literally lost her family just because she accepted Jesus Christ as Savior. I hope you don't lose family relationships, but Jesus said, sometimes you will. And you see, in this day when we want our cake and we want to eat it too, and we want to have just all of our friends and fun and just a little bit of Jesus in the middle of it, Jesus says, hey, I'm just going to tell you, if you want me to be truly your Savior and your Lord, you may have to pay a price to be a Christian. Real life Christians love Jesus above every other relationship. Real life Christians love Christ above all others. You see, real-life Christians love Christ above all others. And I want you to notice this as we come to this thought of how a real-life Christian is someone that will love Christ above every relationship. Look at verse 37. The Bible says, "He that loveth father or mother more than me is not worthy of me, and he that loveth son or daughter more than me is not worthy of me." Now, here we see that Jesus is not commanding us not to love our parents or to love our family. But notice the phrase, more than. He's not against loving family. He's against loving family more than him. Now remember, we're talking about lordship today. We're talking about the fact that we are to love Jesus Christ, Mark 12:30, with all of our heart, with all of our soul, with all of our mind, with all of our strength. For this is the first commandment. The Bible says, thou shalt have no other gods before me. Jesus says, I want to be first place in your life. Someone says, well, I came to church and I accepted Jesus as my Savior, and now my boyfriend said, if I'm going to follow Jesus, I don't want to have anything to do with you. Bye-bye. There comes a place in time when you say, listen, I have decided to follow Jesus. No turning back. No turning back. The world behind me, the cross before me, I have decided to follow Jesus. You see, yes, it's wonderful to have the new life, but make the new life your real life and put it into practice every single day and follow the Lord Jesus Christ. You see, Christ is present in every believer. In some people's lives, he is prominent. In other people's lives, he is preeminent. So ask yourself, is Jesus prominent or is Jesus preeminent in your life? Is he a big part of your life or is he everything in your life? Does your relationship with Christ touch the way that you are married and the way that you raise your children and the way that you work your job and the way that you're honest in your affairs? I'm saying to you that if Jesus is your Lord, it affects every part of the way you live. The problem with many evangelical churches today is that they preach a self-fulfillment message. The pastors have figured out that people don't want to be so dedicated anymore, so if we can just dumb it down a little bit and make everybody real comfortable just to kind of add Jesus as kind of a part of the conglomeration of our lives, kind of a self-fulfillment thing, kind of a Burger King Christianity, you know, have it all and have it your way, and maybe cut out some service and don't preach on certain passages and just make it sort of self-fulfillment. But I'm here to tell you today that God has not designed the Christian life to be all about self-fulfillment. He has designed it to be all about exalting His Son, Jesus Christ. We would not be here if it was all about self. Our forefathers paid a price in following the Lord Jesus Christ. Some of you remember Robert Schuller at the Crystal Cathedral. Before he died and before they sold it to the Catholics, Robert Schuller had started the church and I'm sure did some good in the early days, but toward the end of his ministry, he began to shift his doctrine quite radically. On one occasion, Robert Schuller preached, and I quote, "Classical theology has erred in its insistence that theology be God-centered and not man-centered." May I say, it is not a mistake when theology is God-centered, for God so loved the world. We don't want to preach a theology that is man-centered. It's no wonder that he was compromising in so many ways. It's no wonder today that the average church would ordain any stray dog. It's no wonder that churches and Christians can't figure out how to stand or how to vote or how to live. Why? Because churches have become man-centered in their theology rather than God-centered in their theology. And if I'm guilty of anything this morning, it is simply this: put God in the middle of everything that you do. Amen. Live a Christ-centered life. How would Jesus have you treat your family? How would Jesus have you make this decision? How would Jesus have you to live your life and do it all for Him and love Him more than anything or anyone else? And if others reject you, I want to challenge you this morning: keep loving Jesus above everything else. When your new life becomes your real life, you will confess boldly the Lord Jesus Christ. And you will love Jesus supremely above everything and everyone else. And if someone says, "I'm not going to play with you anymore," so be it. You're going to follow the Lord Jesus Christ above all else. Notice finally this morning, when you make the new life your real life, you will surrender totally. You'll confess boldly, you'll love supremely, and you will surrender totally. Now look at verse 38. "And he that taketh not his cross and followeth after me is not worthy of me." Surrendering totally to the Lord. Now, don't raise your hands. How many of you feel that you've ever come to that place of total surrender? Don't raise your hands. Now, we know the Bible says that we're to present ourselves as a living sacrifice, holy and acceptable unto the Lord. That's why the old timers called the invitation the altar call, where people would lay their lives down in total surrender to the Lord.
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1: With SRN News, I'm John Scott. A man wounded during the 2024 assassination attempt on President Trump at a campaign rally in Butler, Pennsylvania, has died. 76-year-old Jim Copenhaver was one of two spectators injured when gunman Thomas Matthew Crooks opened fire during that event. Copenhaver was struck by bullets in his arm and abdomen and suffered lasting nerve damage from those injuries. A federal judge delayed a ruling on a proposed settlement involving Paramount's merger with Warner Brothers Discovery and 12 state attorneys general. That's despite expectations the deal was essentially done. The judge wants more information from attorneys before deciding whether to approve the settlement. Maui County bracing for dangerous flooding as Tropical Storm Nolo nears Hawaii. Maui could receive up to 5 to 10 inches of rain. This is SRN News.

as an old country church that has been vacant for many a year. There will be no more Sunday schools, no more worship services held here. Just a shell of an old building. That's all that remains. But in the memory of my childhood, that old church still looks the same. With a gentle push on the door, I was able to step in. That's when a great swelling of tears burst from my eyes. I could hear the old choir singing, see the old saints with their hands raised in praise. What a precious, precious memory of a bygone day. The old altar still stood where once I had knelt. The Holy Spirit was still drawing because His presence I felt. My legs began to tremble and I could move no more. As I stood in front of that old altar, my knees sank to the floor. What seemed like the weight of the world, I began to unload all my heartaches, my cares, but mostly my sins that were untold. My tears fell like rain as upon that old altar I lay. I was a prodigal son. I was a sheep gone astray. As I rose from that old altar, all was well with my soul. My sins had been forgiven, and Jesus was now in control. As I took my last look at the old church I once knew, my eyes envisioned a little gray-haired lady, my mother. She used to sit on the third pew. Mama's prayers had been answered that day, and she could now rest in peace. For her faith in God never wavered, and her prayers for her son never ceased. As I turned to leave, I could almost hear my mother say, "Son, we'll be a family again in heaven someday." Now that little church doesn't stand anymore. It has all been torn down. Hardly anyone remembers its existence, except a few old folks in the town. But the memories there linger, how precious they will be. Nobody but the good Lord knows what that old country church.

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1: With SRN News, I'm John Scott. Diesel prices climbing to record highs in Iowa. The statewide average currently sitting at $6.26 a gallon. Senator Chuck Grassley is urging the Trump administration to temporarily ban U.S. diesel exports, arguing the move could bring relief to farmers and truckers.
2: Get this price down so it's reasonable for American farmers and American truckers. Don't forget, every product that you use is trucked someplace in the United States, so it's going to protect the consumers as well.
1: President Trump is reportedly considering a 90-day ban on diesel exports. A man wounded during the 2024 assassination attempt on President Trump at a campaign rally in Butler, Pennsylvania, has died. 76-year-old Jim Copenhaver was one of two spectators injured when gunman Thomas Matthew Crooks opened fire during the event. Copenhaver struck by bullets in his arm and abdomen. He suffered lasting nerve damage from his injuries. In consumer news, there's a new recall for some meat products produced by a North Carolina company.
3: More than 83 tons of meat are being recalled across the country because the products were not properly inspected by federal authorities and were shipped out with false inspection stickers. The U.S. Department of Agriculture says the recall impacts more than 167,000 pounds of raw pork, beef, and goat produced by Star Meat Delivery of North Carolina. The USDA says the meat was produced before September 22nd. And has fake inspection stickers bearing establishment number 1363, which has still not yet been approved for the supplier to use. Industry analysts say it indicates that someone was taking a shortcut. I'm Lisa Dwyer.
1: Maui County bracing for dangerous flooding as Tropical Storm Nolo nears Hawaii. The Big Island under a hurricane watch. Storm could bring around 15 to 20 inches of rain, 35 inches possible in some areas. This is SRN News.
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5: You know, Ronald Reagan believed self-government required something that government could never replace, responsibility in the hands of the people. In his 1981 inaugural address, Reagan warned against the idea that America had become too complicated to be governed by its citizens. Reagan asked, "If no one among us is capable of governing himself, then who among us has the capacity to govern someone else?" For Reagan, limited government was not about having no government. It was about remembering where responsibility begins, with individuals, families, communities, and the people themselves. Because when government assumes every responsibility, citizens gradually surrender their own. Self-government asks more of us than dependence ever will. And freedom requires a people willing to govern themselves before asking government to do it for them.
1: The UN Health Agency raising a new warning about the devastating Ebola outbreak in Congo, which it says remains out of control. We hear more on the story from correspondent Ben Thomas, reporting from Washington.
6: Congo's Ebola outbreaks hit seven provinces, with nearly 7,800 confirmed cases, claiming more than 3,700 lives. That according to the latest government figures. And while there have been signs of improvement, including in Ituri province, the epicenter of the outbreak, cases have surged 73% over the past 3 weeks in the eastern province of North Kivu. And the World Health Organization is now warning that Congo's running short of health workers. Although treatment beds are being added daily, WHO officials say the facilities lack the people to operate them. And they note the outbreak is still not under control. I'm Ben Thomas.
1: More details at srnnews.com.
7: Here is your forecast on WZYN, the old ship of Zion. For Valdosta, partly cloudy skies, an overnight low will drop down into the lower 60s. As we head into Friday, lots of sunshine. Our high on Friday will be into the lower 80s. In Forsyth, partly cloudy skies, mid to upper 50s overnight, and then ample sunshine Friday, upper 70s. I'm meteorologist Sally Russell on WZYN and online at WZYN.org.

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1: With SRN News, I'm John Scott. Nolo, the latest hurricane in the Pacific Ocean, it's expected to intensify. It could turn toward Hawaii's Big Island. Residents there preparing for the possibility of catastrophic flooding in the coming days. Forecasters warn the Big Island could see up to 35 inches of rain. The Hurricane Center says parts of Hawaii will likely to start experiencing the hurricane conditions by Friday night. Meanwhile, heavy rains from powerful Hurricane Polo could cause flooding and landslides in Mexico. Presidents Trump and Xi Jinping met on Thursday for important talks on the U.S.-China relationship. They're divided on issues like the Iran war and trade, but both leaders hope personal rapport can prevent conflict. China resisting U.S. pressure on Iran, while Xi urges Trump to handle Taiwan carefully. And they also discussed AI. This is SRN News.
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0: Welcome to Lighting the Old Paths broadcast, the radio ministry of Lighthouse Baptist Church in Plains, Georgia, with Pastor James Burke. We're glad you've joined us today and trust that this time together in God's Word will be a help and a blessing.
1: I'm still going to fight against Christians drinking any type of alcohol. I don't care if it's tinted water with a drop of alcohol. I'm against it. I'm still against smoking, spitting. I'm still against going out to the dance club. Listen, I could tell you of a young lady in another state that thought that she had it all figured out and went to a dance club on a family night and thought that it was okay. Can I tell you something? Even though it's family night, if it's a club, don't go. I've heard the new restaurant downtown, Ice House Beer Garden, I think is what it's called. I ain't going. They might have the best food in town. Y'all can go if you want to, but don't tell me about it because I'm going to preach again it. I don't want to go because their main focus is the beer, the alcohol. You say, well, you can't go to Chili's. You can't, what's all this? You can't go to Chili's. You can't go to any of these other restaurants. You're true. But I want you to know something. I'm still against some of those things that the old timers used to preach. I'm still going to fight somebody over the King James Bible, whether you like it or not. I'm still going to fight. Listen, it is still a sin to be a sodomite. You can call it gay, homosexual, queer, lesbian, whatever. You can add all the initials you want to. God called it a sodomite, and he said it's an abomination and it's wrong. I'm still against a man and a woman living together if they're not married. If you're not married and you're living together here this morning, you need to get a hotel room, let somebody have the house. There's some battles that we've forgotten, but they're still worth fighting. There's some battles that we have inherited that they didn't begin with us, but we ought to take up the torch. We ought to carry on in this fight. Rizpah remembered more than her own. You don't see in verse number 8 where it says that she fought these birds off of her too. You see the word, and I don't know what part of speech it is. I ain't that smart, but it's T-H-E-M. Them. She fought for all of them, all seven of these young men. She fought the birds by day and the beasts by night. Can I tell you, these battles that we face in our lives, some of them, they are going to take everything that we have to fight. And they're going to take every drop of energy that we have. But let us not be weary in well-doing. For we shall reap if we faint not. Can I say, if you're ready to give up the fight, it's worth it. Keep pressing on. Don't give up. Bear the banner high. Get the banner high. You may not understand everything's going on in the fight, but fight for them. Fight for your children. If they're saved, fight for someone else's children. Rizpah remembered more than her own. She guarded all seven. I don't know how close she was to these other men. I was telling Lori yesterday about the message, and I said I would almost think that Rizpah at the end of Saul's life, Rizpah was Saul's concubine. She had no right to royalty, but she was admired in the office or in the kingdom because she was in essence now she is the mother of the king's son. And so I believe that at the closing of Saul's life is probably when these two boys were born. But Saul's older daughter also had these five children, and his younger daughter, Michal or Michal or however you want to pronounce her name, she raised these children. And so it could be that they were all raised together. We all have that in our family where you have cousins and uncles, but they're actually the same age, but they're all kind of raised together just a couple years apart. I believe that's what we have here. So it could be that as she was raising her two boys, she was seeing Michal raise these other five boys, and they all grew up together. They knew one another's names, their likes, their dislikes. They gave one another bruises. They gave one another fat lips and noogies on the top of the head. They played pranks on one another. Now they were hanged and they all died together. She said, nobody else is going to fight for them. They can't fight for themselves. I'm looking around and nobody else is fighting for them. It appears as though everybody's forgotten my boy and those boys. But I'm going to fight for them. You and I may be the only one fighting, but can I encourage you to fight on? Everybody else may have forgotten the fight, Brother David, everybody else may have forgotten the battles that your daddy fought, but keep on fighting. We talk about those old men of God, and I could name names. Brother David, no doubt you could name names. And those men, We say it lightly on those, but they paved the way. I'm talking about they paved the way. They got out there not with machinery, but spiritually. They got out there with pickaxes and shovels, and they dug and they sweat and they cried and they wept and they bled on this path that we're on. It's because of their fight and because of their sacrifice that we have what we have today. That I, as a preacher of the gospel and as a pastor of Lighthouse, it's because of those men, because of Brother Dent, and because of his faithful stand against all odds, mind you, that we still have this church today, and I believe God's hand is still on this church today. It's because of the battles, the fights that were fought yesterday. Because of that, I don't want to forget them. But even if everybody else does, I still want to fight them. Rizpah remembered more than her own. We contend for truth not only because we need it, but because those who come after it will need it as well. My daughters, 20 and 16, they both are saved by their own testimony. Most of the young folks in here by their own testimony are saved. Most of the people in here are saved by their own testimony. But can we agree together to fight for the truth, to stand for the truth, just in case there's somebody in here that's not saved? Can I just look around? I don't want to call anybody out, but for sure I know Lacey needs the truth. Jasper needs the truth. I don't want to make any assumptions for anybody else, but can I tell you, they are worth fighting for. It is worth retaining and fighting for the truth and not forgetting the truth. Because they need it one day. What is the truth? Jesus is the truth. What about it? He is the way, the truth, and the life. No man cometh unto the Father but by me. John said, behold, the Lamb of God which taketh away the sin of the world. Can I tell you, the truth is that Jesus is the only way. Number two. She guarded. I know it's going to sound redundant. I'm sorry, but she guarded what others neglected. Number one was she remembered what others left behind. Number two, she guarded what others neglected. Neglect. These boys are hanging up on them trees or on the side of the hill. I don't know exactly where, but neglect invited the birds. Those birds came. The birds didn't create the situation. They just took advantage of it. And I don't know, let me just read my Bible one more time. It says, notice the timing. They fell all seven together, verse number 9. They fell all seven together and were put to death in the days of harvest, in the first days, in the beginning of the barley harvest. And Rizpah, the daughter of Ahiah, took sackcloth and spread it for her upon the rock from the beginning of harvest until the waters dropped out of heaven. She was there at the very beginning. I don't know if she was there the day that they got hanged, or she was there the day after, but she was there at the very beginning of this thing. I don't know exactly how it happened. I can picture in my mind, and I can paint a beautiful picture of what she was doing. I can picture she's got sackcloth on the rocks, and she's probably herself at this point being out in the wilderness for days upon days. But day in and day out, she's got some kind of a stick, or she's got a broom. She's made some sort of a long handle to reach up above them to ward off the birds. And she's become a distinctly aware of the different animals, and the bird calls by day and the animal howls at night. And even though she may have got just a little shut eye, the very least little twig breaking, the leaves falling, some animal scurrying in the wilderness, woke her up, and she stood to attention and said, "Hey, others may have neglected it, but I'm not going to." And she began to fight off those animals and those birds. Birds took advantage of what had been left unguarded. When truth is neglected, Something will eventually come along to consume what's left unguarded. The Bible teaches us, nature teaches us, that when life is taken out of that body, it begins to decay. Life was taken out of these seven men's bodies. They began to decay. Nature begins to take its course. That cycle begins to start. These birds began to come. I was reading, I can't remember if it was Matthew Henry, if it was John Gill, I don't remember who it was, but they said you can, on a clear day, he said something to the effect that you could not see a single bird in the air, but let the smell of death begin to linger just a little while, and from the furthest point in your sight, you can see a spot coming, and it'll grow larger and larger and larger, and you'll see that it is some bird of prey, and it'll sit there, and it'll devour that dead carcass. She said, "I'm not going to have it." When truth is neglected, something will eventually come along to consume what has been left unguarded. Posted this yesterday. It might be a Bible that's no longer defended, a doctrine that's no longer taught, a conviction that's no longer held, a heritage no longer remembered. Not only did neglect invite the birds, neglect invited the beasts. The danger changed when the sun went down. At the risk of sounding silly, I don't like the dark. I don't really like to be outside in the dark. I don't like to be in the house in the dark. I don't like it. Again, I'm not trying to be super spiritual, but there's something in me. When God saved me, He put the light in me. And I like the light. I like bright light. This woman was out in the wilderness, in the dark. And I could imagine being this woman, alone, mind you, out there with seven corpses. Two of them, for sure, we knew she loved. They were her own children. She was defending all of them. She's no doubt blistered. She's burned from the elements, the wind and the sun, the sand. She's not told anybody about it either.
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0: We invite you to start your Sunday morning with the Sunday Startup. 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
1: Up next, we have for you a live recording from the 2026 Jubilee. 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

that verse. Put your hands together. 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Here

The King.

0: With SRN News, I'm John Scott. Residents along the northeast coast bracing for an early season nor'easter this weekend.
1: Forecasters say the storm, usually a late fall phenomenon, is currently building strength off the mid-Atlantic coast and is expected to head north toward New England. States from North Carolina to Maine are bracing for coastal flooding, beach erosion, and power outages caused by gusty winds. The worst effects are expected Friday night through Sunday, when storm surge could top 3 feet and wind gusts could hit 60 miles per hour. Rich Thomason reporting.
0: Powerful Hurricane Polo sending bands of heavy rain across Mexico's Pacific coast. Polo forecast to maintain major hurricane strength as it skirts Mexico's coast with rain and strong winds along with rain. Polo expected to cause life-threatening surf conditions, including rip currents along southwestern Mexican coastline and parts of Baja. The surf conditions could also contribute to flooding. Nolo is now the latest hurricane in the Pacific. It's expected to intensify and make a turn toward Hawaii's Big Island. Forecasters warn the Big Island could see up to 35 inches of rain. A federal judge has delayed ruling on a proposed settlement involving Paramount's merger with Warner Brothers Discovery and 12 state attorneys general. That's despite expectations that the deal was essentially done.
2: On Thursday, U.S. District Judge Araceli Martinez-Olguin says she wants more information from attorneys before deciding whether to approve the settlement. California Attorney General Rob Bonta announced on Monday that a deal had been reached, appearing to clear a major hurdle for Paramount Skydance's $111 billion acquisition of Warner Brothers Discovery. But the judge's decision today puts the proposed merger on hold. She says she'll issue her ruling in due course. I'm Sharon Reardon.
0: This is SRN News. Small churches will be honored this Christmas.
3: Great American Media is urging people across the country to nominate their congregation for its Small Town Churches Initiative. GMA, which describes itself as a faith and family company, will recognize churches that serve their communities and, quote, offer a place for people to find faith, encouragement, belonging, and hope, and to reconnect with the true meaning of Christmas. Nominations are open through October 15th at GreatAmericanChristmasChurch.com. Michael Harrington reporting.
0: About 2,000 people who reported being sexually abused by Catholic priests or other church representatives have sought reparations from a French independent body created to address decades of abuse. The Independent National Authority for Recognition and Reparation is preparing to end its five-year mission. Survivors who went through the process were awarded an average of $42,000 each. This is SRN News. Another handgun has been found inside another New York City school. Andrew Whitman reports.
4: It started with a brawl between two students Thursday morning at Cambria Heights Academy on 91st Avenue in Hollis, Queens. After the fight broke up, staff found an unattended backpack. They opened it up and found a handgun with an extended clip in a candy wrapper and 14 bullets. The high school does not have a metal detector. No arrests have been made. In New York, I'm Andrew Whitman.
0: A Texas court on Thursday rejecting a ruling that a woman on death row for 18 years is innocent of capital murder and the killing of her 2-year-old daughter. The majority decision by the Texas Court of Criminal Appeals leaves Melissa Lucio on Texas death row. She narrowly escaped execution in 2022 when the same court ordered a review of her case 2 days before her scheduled lethal injection. More details at srnnews.com.
5: Here's your forecast on WZYN, the old ship of Zion. For Valdosta, partly cloudy skies, an overnight low will drop down into the lower 60s. As we head into Friday, lots of sunshine. Our high on Friday will be into the lower 80s. In Forsyth, partly cloudy skies, mid to upper 50s overnight, and then ample sunshine Friday, upper 70s. I'm meteorologist Sally Russell on WZYN and online at WZYN.org.

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1: Thank you for being a part of the WZYN Broadcasting Royal Family, where preaching is king, singing is queen, at WZYN.org, 89.1 Forsyth, and where it all began, right here in Valdosta at 8:10 a.m.

0: SRN News. I'm John Scott. Israeli Prime Minister Benjamin Netanyahu is accusing Mayor Zoran Mandani of endangering Jewish New Yorkers with his criticism of Israel's military actions in Gaza. In a speech to the United Nations, Netanyahu said the New York City mayor has spread lies about Israel. A drug task force in Mississippi urging people to avoid kratom after authorities found packages of the substance while investigating the deaths of two University of Mississippi students. Kratom has come under increasing scrutiny over the past decade from U.S. health officials and states. The U.S. Food and Drug Administration recommends against using it. New York suing the prediction platform Polymarket. The lawsuit, the latest legal challenge from a state moving in to rein in the popular betting apps. This is SRN News.
1: In our busy world, family time is frequently neglected. It is vital that we give attention to our families while we can. And it is especially important to give attention to what God says in His Word about our homes. For the next few moments, let's join Scott Pauling as we open the Scriptures and find God's message for your family.
2: For this cause we also, since the day we heard it, do not cease to pray for you. Have you ever wondered what the greatest thing you could do for your family is? I mean, of all the things you could give them, of all the things you could say, of all the wonderful places you could take them, what's the greatest thing you could do for your family? Well, I believe the answer is it's the same thing Jesus is doing now for His family. He's praying for us. At this moment, our Lord Jesus Christ, the great intercessor, is at the right hand of the Heavenly Father. He's praying for us. And when we enter into intercessory prayer, we are literally joining Jesus in His own work. I believe it's the highest level of prayer, and it is, my friend, the greatest thing you can do for those you love. Is there someone on your heart today, some family member, some great need? You know, I've discovered that through the years, oftentimes the felt needs, the perceived needs, are not always the great needs. Usually, the real need is beneath the surface. It's beyond our understanding. Only God really knows what's in any of us. Only God knows what the greatest need is. And so I've learned through the years that when I pray for others, one of the greatest things I can do is seek to be led of the Holy Spirit as I pray and find some definite thing from Scripture to pray for those people. You see, you always know that you're praying in the will of God when you're praying in the Word of God. It's more than a routine, more than just having a prayer list that is a reminder, but praying definite spiritual things for those you love. The verse I read a moment ago, at least a portion of a verse, is Colossians chapter 1, verse number 9, and the context is the Apostle Paul sitting in prison, a man himself in need of prayer, and what's he doing? He's praying for those he loves. He's praying for those who are part of God's family, and he begins one of these great Pauline prayers. They're scattered throughout his writings. You should study them. They're rich and wonderful. But I think this prayer in Colossians chapter 1 is a wonderful model for us. It is a template for how we can pray for our own family members. Let's walk through it today. Make the list, will you? And then don't just make the list. Take it and use it today. Pray these things for your family members. In verse 9, he said that he did not cease to pray for them. I think a great parallel to that is the fact that 1 Thessalonians, he said, we're to pray without ceasing. So he's doing that. Stay in an attitude of prayer, but for what did he pray? Here's what we want to discover. He said, and to desire that you might be filled with the knowledge of his will in all wisdom and spiritual understanding. Number one, how do you pray for those you love? Pray that they would know and understand the will of God. Pray that they would know God. Isn't that the greatest knowledge of all is the knowledge of God? Colossae, where these believers were living, had been invaded by philosophy and legalism and lots of manward thoughts, much like our world today. So what is Paul praying? He's praying that their thoughts, their lives would be lifted above all of that, earthly knowledge and wisdom, to heavenly knowledge, to God's wisdom. He just prays that God will work in them in a powerful way. By the way, in the previous verses, he talks about some good things that were going on in Colossae, and yet it seems he's still straining and struggling in his prayer for them. Could I remind you that when it seems things are going well, that's not the time to let up. That's the time to press through in prayer. There's always a spiritual opposition, and the battle is won in prayer. So begin by praying that those you love would know and understand the will of God. And then in verse 10, a second thing, that you might walk worthy of the Lord unto all pleasing. Pray that they would please God with their lives. Notice what I did not say. We're not praying that they'll please us. All too often, I think even when we pray for those we love, we pray selfishly. We want them to do our will, what we want accomplished. No, Lord. Lord, I want them to please you. Whatever you want, that's all I want. Did you notice that Paul did not depend on his own talking or writing to form Christ's character in them? That's significant. And may I say, far too often, we lean on our own words to shape the character of our children or to change the mind of someone we love. Friend, when you pray, God speaks. When you pray, God works, and your praying will get more done than all of your lecturing and worrying combined. So pray they'll please the Lord. And then at the end of verse number 10, he says, being fruitful in every good work and increasing in the knowledge of God. So here's a third thing. Pray that they would bear fruit in the work God has for them. Whatever it is that God's given them to do with their lives, pray they'd be fruitful in it. And specifically, I believe we're praying here for spiritual fruit, for the fruit of the Spirit to be formed in them, for love and joy and peace and long-suffering and gentleness and goodness and faith and meekness and temperance. Isn't that the great fruit? And so pray they would bear fruit. And then number four in the same verse, pray that they would grow in their knowledge of God. He said increasing in the knowledge of God. And notice, this is more than just them being saved. These people already knew the Lord. We should be praying right now that those we love will come to love Jesus even more, that those we love will come to understand more of the love of God for them. Remember, the whole book of Colossians is about the sufficiency of Christ. Oh, how we need to grow in our knowledge and understanding and appreciation for all that Christ is. Dear Lord, help every one of us grow in our knowledge of God today. And then a fifth thing on Paul's prayer list. In verse 11, he says, strengthened with all might according to his glorious power. Pray that they would learn to live in God's strength and power. A strength to resist the tempter. A strength to press on in faith. Strength to be faithful. And not strength that they can muster up or strength of some resource we can give them, but divine power. There's nothing like it. And then a sixth thing, in the same verse, he says, unto all patience and long-suffering with joyfulness. Pray that they would learn to deal with every difficulty in life with joy. Difficulties are going to come. Man that is born of woman is a few days and full of trouble. We'd like to change all that for our family, but we cannot. I tell you what we can do. We can pray that they would not only get through it, that's the patience and long-suffering, but they would do it with joyfulness, that the joy of the Lord would be their strength. This generation is facing intensified spiritual opposition and persecution. How shall we pray? Dear Lord, help our family know so much the joy of Jesus that they have the courage to keep moving forward. And then one final thing, pray that they would develop a grateful heart. This matter of gratitude keeps coming up again and again, doesn't it? But in verse 12, giving thanks unto the Father, which hath made us meet to be partakers of the inheritance of the saints in light. True thankfulness will keep you from sin. Oh, my friend, when you pray, pray that your family will be nearer to God. Pray for spiritual realities. I hope you'll begin your intercessory prayer ministry today, this very day. I remember years ago hearing the story of a widow, a woman whose husband had been mightily used to the Lord as a preacher. And at the funeral, someone said, oh, we're going to miss your husband's sermons. And immediately she responded and said, that's not what I'm going to miss. She said, I'm going to miss his prayers. I wonder, will anyone miss your prayers someday? I believe this with all of my heart. I believe if we will stay engaged in intercessory prayer, God will work in us and God will work in them. Andrew Murray said he came to view prayer for himself as simply the means of God preparing him to pray for others. Would to God we all thought that way. Let's not be selfish in our prayers today. And maybe even now you think of yourself as a little spiritually cold and indifferent. The great missionary Henry Martin said that he found in times of spiritual coldness and weakness, if he started praying for others' spiritual needs, it turned to meet his own needs. So why don't you stop right now today and pray for someone specifically. Take at least one of these. Maybe take one a day for the next week And let's pray these specific spiritual requests over those that we love.
1: For more resources for your marriage and family, visit us at etj.bible and click on the Take the Next Step link, where you'll find many Bible resources that will strengthen your marriage and equip you to raise your children in the ways of the Lord. We highly recommend Scott's book, New Testament Marriage. In it, you'll discover timeless biblical principles from the husband and wife team, Aquila and Priscilla. And these principles are very applicable to your marriage today. From all of us at Enjoying the Journey, thanks for listening today. And until next time, we pray that you will enjoy the journey.

0: Yes. Amen. Good to be saved.
1: I'm glad I'm saved.
0: Wonderful. Amen. Wonderful.
1: I hope you are too. Amen. Amen. Right. Psalm says, saved by the blood of the Lamb.
0: That's it.
1: Is that the only way you can be saved?
2: That's right.
0: Yeah.
1: And you're going to be saved by joining church.
0: Amen.
1: Right. Getting dipped in some pool somewhere. By getting in a booth and confessing to some priest somewhere.
0: That's it.
1: But it's by the blood.
0: Amen. Thank God.
1: To thank the Lord, my friend in the fall of Tennessee wrote, for every sin, there is a drop of blood.
0: Amen.
1: So there will be no shortage. If you need blood, it can be applied.
0: Amen.
1: And sing God's good all the time.
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1: With SRN News, I'm John Scott. Residents along the northeast coast bracing for an early season nor'easter this weekend.
2: Forecasters say the storm, usually a late fall phenomenon, is currently building strength off the mid-Atlantic coast and is expected to head north toward New England. States from North Carolina to Maine are bracing for coastal flooding, beach erosion, and power outages caused by gusty winds. The worst effects are expected Friday night through Sunday, when storm surge could top 3 feet and wind gusts could hit 60 miles per hour. Rich Thomason reporting.
1: Powerful Hurricane Polo sending bands of heavy rain across Mexico's Pacific coast. Polo forecast to maintain major hurricane strength as it skirts Mexico's coast with rain and strong winds along with rain. Polo expected to cause life-threatening surf conditions, including rip currents along southwestern Mexican coastline and parts of Baja. The surf conditions could also contribute to flooding. Nolo is now the latest hurricane in the Pacific. It's expected to intensify and make a turn toward Hawaii's Big Island. Forecasters warn the Big Island could see up to 35 inches of rain. A federal judge has delayed ruling on a proposed settlement involving Paramount's merger with Warner Brothers Discovery and 12 state attorneys general. That's despite expectations that the deal was essentially done.
3: On Thursday, U.S. District Judge Araceli Martinez Olguin says she wants more information from attorneys before deciding whether to approve the settlement. California Attorney General Rob Bonta announced on Monday that a deal had been reached, appearing to clear a major hurdle for Paramount Skydance's $111 billion acquisition of Warner Brothers Discovery. But the judge's decision today puts the proposed merger on hold. She says she'll issue her ruling in due course. I'm Sharon Reardon.
1: This is SRN News. Small churches will be honored this Christmas.
4: 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Nominations are open through October 15th at GreatAmericanChristmasChurch.com. Michael Harrington reporting.
1: About 2,000 people who reported being sexually abused by Catholic priests or other church representatives have sought reparations from a French independent body created to address decades of abuse. The Independent National Authority for Recognition and Reparation is preparing to end its five-year mission. Survivors who went through the process were awarded an average of $42,000 each. This is SRN News. Another handgun has been found inside another New York City school, Andrew Whitman reports.
5: It started with a brawl between two students Thursday morning at Cambria Heights Academy on 91st Avenue in Hollis, Queens. After the fight broke up, staff found an unattended backpack. They opened it up and found a handgun with an extended clip in a candy wrapper and 14 bullets. The high school does not have a metal detector. No arrests have been made. In New York, I'm Andrew Whitman.
1: A Texas court on Thursday rejecting a ruling that a woman on death row for 18 years is innocent of capital murder and the killing of her 2-year-old daughter. The majority decision by the Texas Court of Criminal Appeals leaves Melissa Lucio on Texas death row. She narrowly escaped execution in 2022 when the same court ordered a review of her case 2 days before her scheduled lethal injection. More details at srnnews.com.
6: Here is your forecast on WZYN, the old ship of Zion. For Valdosta, partly cloudy skies, an overnight low will drop down into the lower 60s. As we head into Friday, lots of sunshine. Our high on Friday will be into the lower 80s. In Forsyth, partly cloudy skies, mid to upper 50s overnight, and then ample sunshine Friday, upper 70s. I'm meteorologist Sally Russell on WZYN and online at WZYN.org.
7: I'm a little conquered. 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
9: 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I'm Jimmy Burt, the pastor here at Lighthouse Baptist Church. 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
10: One of our presidents said years ago, the biggest thing we have to fear is fear itself. Oh, how true that is. Notice the fear that Satan brought when he made the first attack on mankind. Take your Bible and look over in Genesis chapter number 3. Look down in verse 7. See, the devil knows how to attack God's people. And he knows that we can't honor God and glorify God if we're scared and we have fear. Verse number 7, he says, and the eyes of them both were open, talking about Adam and Eve here. And they knew that they were naked, and they sewed fig leaves together and made themselves aprons. And they heard the voice of the Lord God walking in the garden in the cool of the day. And Adam and his wife hid themselves from the presence of the Lord God amongst the trees of the garden. And the Lord God called unto Adam and said unto him, where art thou? And he said, I heard thy voice in the garden. And Adam said, I was afraid because I was naked and I hid myself. May I say this to you? Once sin entered in the life of Adam and Eve, fear also entered into their life. God called out to Adam, and he hid from God. He said, I was afraid because I was naked. All the other times, he was not afraid. Had no fear whatsoever. He met God day after day. We don't know how many days, but he met God on a daily basis in the cool of the day. But now, Satan steps in, fills his mind with junk to the point where he became fearful of God. He knew he had sinned, and he tried to hide from God. Can you imagine the fear that sinners will have as they stand before God on the judgment day? One of fear's partners, if you want to look at it, is sin. Fear, you sin. Adam had heard the voice of God before, but when he heard it, after he had sinned, he got scared. There was a military child who grew up in a military home. He talked about his dad. He said, most of the time, my dad speaks nice and kind words, but when my dad get upset, he talks in that military voice. And he said, I know I'm in trouble. You see, Adam knew that he was in trouble when God the Father, when he heard that voice of God calling him out, sin had entered his life. And that sin is now associated with fear. We look at fear's allies. Now let's look at fear's ability. Fear has the ability to make us freeze right in our own tracks. Have you ever been so afraid that you could not move? I remember a time that down at the camp when we hadn't been living there very long, and we was able to get these railroad ties, and I made a front porch in front of our trailer with railroad ties. I mean, you could drive a freight train on that thing, and it wouldn't crack that porch. And then I made a little walkway with railroad ties. And I was coming up from the camp one night. Oh, I guess it was probably 10 o'clock. It was late. And then when I started walking on the railroad ties up to my trailer, coiled up was a big old moccasin. I literally froze. I could not move a muscle. I knew in my mind that they are heat sensing, and if I don't move nowhere and he don't know I'm here, maybe he'll crawl on off. But it scared the daylights out of me. I froze. Have you ever been like that, so scared like that, that you just freeze? You're scared to do anything? Did you hear about the fella in college who was practically scared to death one time? A friend saw him in this pitiful condition. He walked up to him and says, "You all right?" The young man said, "I'm scared. I just got a letter from a guy who said he's going to break both of my legs if I don't stop seeing his girlfriend." And the boy said, "Well, I guess you need to stop seeing his girlfriend." Young man said, "Well, it's not that simple." And the other fellow said, "You mean you like her that much?" And the scared college student, he said, "It's not that. He didn't sign his name to the letter. I don't know which girlfriend it is." Scared. Fear can stop you in your tracks. Fear can actually cause us to do two things. Number one, it can stop you. It can paralyze you. Did you hear about, read anything about in our history books about Black Bart? Black Bart was a professional thief whose very name struck fear and terror into the Wells Fargo stage line. By the way, this is a true story. Between 1875 and 1883, he robbed 29 different stagecoaches. And from San Francisco to New York, his name became synonymous with danger of the frontier. Because of a hood that hid his face, no victim ever saw his face. And amazingly, Black Bart did all of that without firing a shot. He never took a hostage. He was never trailed by a sheriff. Black Bart would later say that he didn't need all that. Instead, he said, "I didn't need to fire a shot. All I had to do was to use fear to paralyze his victim." He went on to say this. He said, "Fear, the face of the unknown." That's why he put the mask on. It says, "That was my choice of weapons. My weapon was intimidation." You see, his presence and his threatened words was enough to overwhelm the toughest of the stagecoach guards to the point that they would give it all up. What I'm saying to you, fear can paralyze you. It can stop you in your tracks. We see a good example of that in Numbers chapter 13. There is where the scripture tells us of the time when God's children came to the promised land. And God told them to spy out the land that he was going to give them. And here are some of the truths to consider as we think about them conquering this land. First of all, God had delivered them out of the land of Egypt. God has miraculously given them manna from heaven. Now, we don't know what the manna was. I like to think it was hamburgers. Some folks like to think it's banana pudding. I don't know. But it was manna from heaven. It was good. They ate it. And then God miraculously provided them water and drink. God led them with a cloud by day and a pillar of fire by night. God delivered them from every enemy. And God has promised that he would give them victory. Now, you got to understand, with all of this that God has done, for them to go into the promised land, God required one thing. Obey me. All you got to do, obey me. Go into the land, spy it out, but obey me. Now, they sent 12 men, one from each tribe. They were gone for about 45 days. The spies returned with a different report. You know the story. Two of the 12 saw the blessings of the land. Matter of fact, they returned with a cluster of grape on a stick where two men had to carry the grape. Boy, those had to be big grapes. Huge grapes. 10 of them, 10 of the 12 came back. The only thing they saw was not the grapes, was the giants. They said, we're nothing but grasshoppers compared to them. Those 10 men convinced the people of God that they could not conquer the land regardless of what God has said. Regardless of what God has provided for them. Regardless of what God has done for them. You see, fear stopped them. And for 40 years, they wandered wilderness. Fear has the ability to stop you. But I want you to notice something else. Fear has the ability to silence you. John chapter 7 and verse 13, the Bible says, howbeit no man spake openly of him for fear of the Jews. The fear of what men might do will keep many people from speaking about the Lord to those who are so desperately need to hear. Be honest with you, the lady that had the beauty shop out in Texas, boy, she made me proud. Instead of being scared, instead of allowing fear to take over, that stupid judge said, listen, all you got to do is apologize to me and I'll let you go free. But she didn't let fear stop her. She said, I can't apologize for trying to feed my babies. I can't apologize for my employees that put food on the table for their kids. She had the nerve to stand up. What I'm simply saying, you don't see people that are willing to speak up. Most of them would have just shut up. They'd have just kept quiet. They'd have just held their head down and not said anything. There was a young woman that had a daughter that was 16 years old. She took the young daughter to a doctor. And she said, doctor, something's wrong with my daughter. Doctor said, okay, Mrs. Jones, what's the problem? And the mama said, well, she keeps getting these crazy cravings. Put it on weight, sick, almost every morning. But the doctor gave her daughter, Darlene, a good examination. And then he turned to the mother and said, well, I don't know how to tell you this, but your Darlene is pregnant. About 4 months would be my guess. The mother was so devastated to hear such news, she could not even speak for a few moments. But finally, the mother said, pregnant? She can't be. She has never, ever been alone with a man. Have you, Darlene?

0: over the hill. He said, I wasn't there back then, but I want to see it this time. What I'm simply saying to you, fear can either stop you or keep you silent. And we talked about the fear of allies. We talked about the fear of ability. Let's talk about the fear of the antidote. What's the antidote? Faith. Simple, isn't it? Faith. David said, what time I am afraid, I will trust in thee. After the death of Moses, Joshua is called to lead the people into the promised land. Now, notice the instruction God gives Joshua over in Joshua chapter 1. And look down in verse number 9. Here's what the Bible says. Have not I commanded thee? Be strong and of good courage. May I say this to you? That's exactly what God is telling us today. God is simply telling us, be strong and of good courage. He said, went on, he said, be not afraid.
1: 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Thank you so very much for listening to the broadcast. Please give us a call at 244-8436 if we can be of any help to you or your family. 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

0: From WZYN, we say hello to all of our new listeners in Forsyth, Georgia. We hope you will receive a blessing from all the preaching and singing. Have a great day.
1: With SRN News, I'm John Scott. Fewer people applied for U.S. unemployment benefits last week. Jobless claims remain at historically low levels. The Labor Department reporting 197,000 people applied for unemployment checks last week, down from a revised 198,000 the week before. Polo is forecast to maintain major hurricane strength as it skirts Mexico's coast with rain and strong winds. Farther west, Hurricane Nolo forecast to approach Hawaii's Big Island by Friday night. They could have up to 35 inches of rain. In consumer news, more than 83 tons of meat recalled across the country because the products were not properly inspected by federal authorities. That meat was produced by Star Meat Delivery Incorporated out of North Carolina. This is SRN News.

0: Hello, friends. 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
0: 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We begin our program with a song by our trio. They're going to come around and sing the song, an old song, It Will Pass. Hope it'll be a blessing to you as they sing for us today.

0: Amen. Thank you, Trio, for that wonderful message and song. And now for today's message, again, we turn to Deuteronomy chapter 4, and our text verse is verse 29. Now, the context, Israel has sinned, God has brought judgment upon them, scattered them among the nations. But here in verse 29, he gives them a ray of hope and a precious promise. He says, "But if from thence thou shalt seek the Lord thy God, thou shalt find him, if thou seek him with all thy heart and with all thy soul." We've been listening this week to a message entitled Escaping Captivity from this verse. Now, we're just simply expounding this verse. First of all, we mentioned a place to escape from. But if from thence, a place of captivity, a place of cruelty, a place of correction and chastisement, a place to escape from, a place of bondage to escape from, but if from thence. Secondly, there's a person to entreat. But if from thence thou shalt seek the Lord thy God. If you seek the Lord your God. Seems like folk in bondage seek everything else in the world but God. Boy, brother, I'm telling you, it's God you need if you're in bondage. You need to be delivered. And then number three, not only a place to escape from, a person to entreat, but we introduced this yesterday, a privilege to encounter. He said, if you seek the Lord thy God, thou shalt find him. What a privilege to encounter God, to find him. I'm glad, praise God, that that backslider can come home and find the welcome arms of his heavenly Father. And what a joy it is. Well, we'll pick up with that, continuing the message today, Escaping Captivity, as we join the services by way of recording, live at Mount Sinai Baptist Church. And I'm telling the restoring grace of God, I bless his name, and I encountered him, and how sweet it was to find him again. Right. Now, don't wait too long, friend, because if you don't seek him, then, my friend, you could cut your life off short and in a premature grave, and God could write a kebab over your life for good. Right. There's some deadlines people can cross. There's a time limit on things, not on God, but on us, because we're creatures of time. Isaiah 55:6 says, "Seek ye the Lord while he may be found. Call ye upon him while he is near." Boy, you come in these services and the Holy Ghost moves, he's near. That's when you need to seek the Lord. And boy, if you really seek him, I'm telling you what, you'll have that blessed privilege to encounter him. Oh, what a privilege to have a divine audience. What a privilege to recognize his presence. What a privilege to know that he's heard my petitions. He's forgiven of my sin. And he's cleansed me and restored me.
1: Amen. Amen.
0: To experience him again in sweet fellowship. To have that fellowship restored. Relationship has never been severed for the saint of God. But fellowship is. We sever our fellowship with God. God don't walk away from us, but we walk away from him.
1: Right.
0: And we just get so cold and we get in a little stuff we don't need to get in. It just ties us up. Maybe a little bit of something minor, something to start with. But it keeps getting bigger and bigger and bigger. Just like I saw Pastor give the illustration, winding a thread around a big old strong teenager one night. Started winding the thread around him, two or three strands, said, "Break up." Just broke it. Just a little old thread, a little old sewing thread. Kept winding it, winded a few more threads, break it, broke it. The boy, he just said, "Wait on a minute now." He just got to winding, winding, winding, winding, winding, winding, winding, winding, winding that thing. And this big old strong boy said, "Now break it." He turned red and his eyes bulged out and he couldn't break it. That's the way the devil does. He gets us little old stuff and he just gets us tighter, tighter and tighter and more and entangled. And boy, we get snared. And I'll tell you what, we need to recover. How are you going to recover? There's only one that can recover you. And if you'll listen to the word of God and the man of God as he teaches and preaches to you, God may, if you'll listen, God may just grant you repentance.
1: Right. Right.
0: Amen. I'm back in Timothy now. I'll read that again. To experience him, he can rescue you from this captivity. He said, in meekness instructing those that impose themselves, if God perhaps
2: will give them repentance to the acknowledge. You see, there's got to come the instruction. The instruction comes before God grants repentance. The instruction comes. You see that? In that verse, I'm back in 2 Timothy 2 and verse 25, to the man of God, in meekness instructing those that oppose themselves, if God perhaps will give them repentance to the acknowledging of the truth. You know, that's where a lot of folk mess up. They won't say, well, that old preacher's just throwing that at me. He just heard something on me. He's picking it. Oh, no. If it's truth and God grants you repentance, you'll acknowledge, well, that book's right and I'm wrong.
1: Right.
2: And when you start acknowledging that book's right, I'm telling you what, you can begin to recover yourself. The word recover here suggests somebody drying out from a drunk. They've been stooped into a drunken stupor. But oh, my friend, what this preaching, this Bible is like getting coffee in you after a... Hello? That they may recover themselves out of the snare of the devil who are taken captive by him at his will. What I'm saying, you brother and sister, there's a privilege to encounter God. Oh, if you'll seek him from thence. But finally, and this is very important, there is prerequisites that enable. Prerequisites that enable. My fourth point and final point. Both of these ifs are so important. But if from thence thou shalt seek the Lord. If. There must be what will enable you to get to God and to get out of captivity. What enables you, number one, is there must be a seeking.
1: Right.
2: Now, God came after you when you were lost. And he sought you.
1: Sure did.
2: But you get backslid on God. Brother and sister, there's a part you got to play to get back to God.
1: Right.
2: You go, amen, you want to get out of captivity and get back in the promised land, you're going to have to seek God.
1: Right.
2: And you're going to have to make up your mind, I'm tired of Lodabar and the land of no bread. I want the promised land where the milk and honey flows. I want to seek God.
1: Right.
2: So that he said, if. So the prerequisite of escaping captivity is there must be a seeking. If we're talking to the backslider, if you don't seek, you don't find. I jotted this down in my notes. Just like the Lord gave it to me, I wrote this. This is to somebody here today. Haven't you wallowed long enough in captivity and spiritual weakness? Won't you rise up and seek God and get out of that mess? He's the only one that can deliver you. So there must be a seeking. That's a prerequisite. If they seek. But there's also there must be sincerity. The second if of this verse. Thou shalt find him. Now this next word is so important. Thou shalt find him. What's it say? If. There's a condition to be met, a prerequisite, if you please. If thou seek him with all thy heart and with all thy soul, prerequisites that enable us to escape captivity, there must be seeking. Number two, there must be sincerity.
1: Right.
2: Can't be no half-hearted, half-baked repentance or just running down here and dry and say, I'm sorry. No, not heart's not in it. So much half-hearted service is killing us and robbing us of power. Half-hearted dedication. I mean, God commands us to love him with all our heart, to serve him with all our heart. And our hearts are divided and we're double-hearted at times. And we got our heart set on this world. You can't have your heart set on this world and set on God at the same time. It's either God or the world. That's exactly right. If your heart's set on the world, you're snared and in captivity. If you want to get out of that, you're going to have to seek God. And you'll find him if, I said, you'll find him if you seek him with all your heart and with all your soul. So if you're going to seek him with all your heart and soul, that means you're going to have to let go of some things.

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1: One sat alone beside the highway begging. His eyes were blind, the light he could not see. He

Saul, the man that was anointed king, crawling through the shadows, if you please, knocked on the door. That old witch looked out and said, "Who is it?" And he didn't tell her. He disguised himself. He didn't say, "I'm King Saul," because he had already passed the decree that the witches and the soothsayers and the fortune tellers would be killed. And yet, he's winding up right in the middle of the old witch's parlor to say, "I want you to bring me up somebody from the dead." And she said, "Who would you like me to bring up?" He said, "Samuel, that old prophet. I think Saul could still feel the weight of those godly hands on his head. I'd like to have Samuel one more time. I need that old prophet." And I'll tell you something else. If our preachers, I mean if all of our old preachers, like I talked about last night, if they keep dying, somebody's going to be heading for the witch of Endor and say, "Bring me up a prophet." Unless we can raise up some, unless we have some preachers that'll go back and get their Bible and get in the place of prayer and not care about the favor of man and stand for God.

0: we're going to run out of preachers. I say this, and I certainly am not critical. I'm not being ugly. We've never had such a shortage of preachers. Now, the woods are full of ministers and clergy. I get so sick of that. Are you a clergy? Are you a member? I went to the jail down here at Brighton. They said, do you have your credentials? I wanted to say, well, just sit down there and I'll preach to you about an hour and see if I can have any credentials. I had to go through my billfold, you know, and look at everything, and he saw all the cards and courtesy cards and telephone cards and airline cards and all that. Well, he said, I'll have to go talk to the man. Are you a member of the clergy? Now, what he wanted me was to have some little silly badge stuck on me somewhere saying, I'm a minister. I mean, I'm a member of the clergy. Lord, have mercy. We got to put on some sort of... If I'd have come sweeping in there with a big robe on, you know, my collar turned backwards, he'd have said, come on in. Since I just had plain shoes and clothes, you know, and a necktie, I just come walking in, and he couldn't figure out how I could be a preacher looking so simple-like. I mean, aren't we in a mess today? Saul said, I've played the fool, and I've erred exceedingly. Yeah, I know what you did. You turned your back on the Word of God. You thought you could take the place of an old prophet, but you can't. You thought you could usurp the power and the authority of a prophet of God, but you couldn't get by with it. You thought you could just run roughshod over this thing because you're the king. There are some things even a king can't get by with. I've played the fool. Some have said, so foolish was I, and ignorant I was as a fool before thee. Paul said, oh, foolish Galatians, who hath bewitched you? How'd the witch get y'all, he said. You know what he's talking about? He's talking about religion instead of salvation by grace. You know what the difference between religion and Christianity is? It's salvation by grace. Put her down. It's salvation by grace. And he was talking to the Galatians. He said, I'm surprised at y'all that you'd be so soon removed from the hope of the gospel to another gospel. Really, there is no other gospel. In fact, he said, if any man preach any other gospel other than which I preach, let him be accursed. Let the curse of God fall on him. But he said, you're very foolish. Let's go a little further. Luke chapter 12, verse 20. Jesus had a head-on collision with a man about midnight. And the man was going down the road of selfishness. You know who he was? He was a farmer. You know, sometimes people get the idea that you've got to be a big financier and that you've got to be a great big oil man in order to be real selfish, you know. I've known some farmers that were so tight and so stingy. I mean, I started my ministry off with them. Dear friend, this is a farmer. This man is a farmer. And I mean, he had a bumper crop in the field and no barn big enough to put it in. And when he came in that night after walking over his rolling acres and seeing the golden grain, he said, listen, what shall I do? What shall I do? He said, well, this will I do. I'll tear down my old barns. I'll build me some new barns. And I'll say to my soul, soul, take it easy. You have much good later for many days. And he said, just eat, drink, and be merry. And then the Bible says, but God. And God said to him, thou fool. And brother, remember this, when God calls you a fool, that's what you are. You know what he did? He rejected the counsel of the Lord. And God said, thou fool, this night thy soul shall be required of thee. What'll make a fool out of a man? Why, it's getting interested in money more than the master. This is a man that played the fool because he was selfish. You know, there's a verse of scripture I read somewhere today over, I believe, was in the book of Proverbs. He had something to say about prosperity. He said that fools die for want of wisdom. Fools make a mock of sin, and prosperity to a fool brings destruction. The prosperity will destroy a fool. That's the reason rich men commit suicide. More of them commit suicide than poor people. Do you know that? Man make $1 million and then kill himself. I told you about one last night. Two or three that I know of right now. I mean, they were rich men. What about the little actresses out in Hollywood? They play the fool. And then they begin to get a little wrinkled, you know, and a little old. And Hollywood said, we don't need you. We're in a place for you at the age of 40 or 35 or 45. We're through with you now. And so they feel all left out. And they've been living for Hollywood and for the show world. And when that played out and lost its glitter and glamour, then they committed suicide. You'll never be satisfied with the things of this old world. Thou fool! You know, Proverbs 19:13 said, a foolish son is the calamity of his father. It's sure a lot of fathers having calamities, aren't they? You ever thought about that? A foolish son is the calamity of his father. He didn't say the calamity of his mother. I believe a foolish son is a product of a sorry daddy. I know I'm talking real plain, but I tell you what, I believe if our daddies would just stand up on their hind legs and tell their sons what they've got to do, whether they like it or not. A man came to me the other day and said, Brother Olaf, now I want some advice. And he's a good man. He's a godly man. I hope he's listening. I told him, and I'm going to tell you what I told him. He said, Brother Olaf, my boy thinks that he can come and bring cigarettes in my house. He can bring beer in my house, or he can bring liquor in my house, and he thinks he can stay in my house and nobody can put him out. What do you think? I said, think me aye. Over my dead body, he'd bring that filth in there. And a bunch of you folks have to look at me sort of strange, like, I mean that. Listen, if my boy came walking up and had about three or four rattlesnakes in his hand with the rattlers on them and the poison in them, said, Dad, I'm bringing them in here. I don't care what you say. I said, that's what you think. I'd whip him and kill the rattlesnakes. And then I noticed a lot of our mothers, for instance, there's a mother that I'm thinking of, and she'll be listening. I wanted to hear it. And I told her this. Her husband died. He was a good man. And she's got a boy. And that boy has turned out to be a rebel. I mean, he's really a troublemaker. That boy, I can't imagine in my life. And he has brought, against her wishes, a great big television set into the house. And she never has had one, never did want the picture show business at all. And that boy, 14 or 15 years old, just bought that thing, cost $500, I think, about that. He's paying it out. And he brought the thing in, he brought his cigarettes in and all that kind of stuff. My dear friends, mothers and daddies are going to have to take this stand. They're going to have to, I mean, who's running a home today? Any kids? You think the young people got a right to bring all that filth in your home? If you mothers and daddies had your conviction right, you'd say, not on your life. Foolish. A foolish son is the calamity of his dad. Jesus talked about the fool, didn't he? You remember when he said it was a sandman? You ever heard of the sandman? Jesus talked about the sandman. In his sermon, you remember when he said there was a man that built a house on the sand? That's a sandman. That's exactly what we got in this country today, just a big bunch of sandmen. And all you got to do is just get one rain, they're gone. I mean, you just get one little blow and over they go. And that's your sandman for you. And that's the average daddy, so help me, he hadn't got enough courage or conviction to stand anywhere. I'm just sorry to have to say that, but it's so. We've got the weakest, I believe. We've got registered cattle, but we've got too many men that's not registered. We've got the best stock of animals and the worst stock of men we've ever had. You'd say, Brother Olaf, are you registered? Sure, I'm registered. I mean, Jesus signed my name in the Lamb's Book of Life. That makes me registered stock. You say, how'd you get registered? I was born right. I got born again. That's the way you get to be registered, brother. When I got born again, now he registered me. Listen, dear friends. We need registered men and women today that are registered in God's register, not man's. Now, I'll tell you something else. If you're registered with God, you won't be registered with the world. That's just a choice between the two, whichever one you're going to put your money. I mean, you got one of two banks to put your money into, either Earth's Bank or Heaven's Bank. The Bible said if you put it in the earth's bank and that's all you got, he said the moths and the rust and the corruption will come and you'll be left begging one of these days. All right? Jesus said there was a man that built his house on the rock. He wasn't a foolish man. The wind came, same storm, exactly the same arrangement. He said it stood. It stood. You know, the rock is Jesus. That's who the rock is. All right? There were 10 virgins. 10 virgins. 5 were foolish. 5 were wise. You say, what's the difference? Oil. What was the difference between the Sandman and the Grand Man? Rock. What is that? Jesus. Jesus. All right? Now, what's the difference between the 5 foolish virgins, the 5 wise virgins? Oil. You say, what's oil? Holy Spirit. Holy Spirit. What's the difference between Saul, a foolish man, and John, a wise man? I'll tell you why. The difference was the Word. You see the difference? That's the rock, that's Jesus, that's the oil, the Holy Spirit, and the Word of God. And that's the only difference there is. And dear friend, you know tonight, right now, while I'm talking to you, whether you're building on the rock, whether you fail with the Spirit or not, and whether you love the Word of God and are going by the Word of God. And that's the difference. And if you're not, you're very foolish. All that you have will be lost one of these days. I read today a text, and I'd like to preach on it a little bit now and a lot later on. 2 Samuel 3:33. Died Abner's a fool? Are you going to die as a fool? If you live as a fool, you'll die as a fool. Died Abner as a fool. Abner was killed, but Abner was a killer. Abner had just killed Asahel, and Asahel's brother Joab came and got Abner. He said, did he die as a fool? How many people die as a fool? I got to thinking of the people in the Bible this afternoon that died as a fool. Samson died as a fool because he became foolish. Naaman, that old wicked, jealous, envious, built his gallows for Mordecai and died on his own, died like a fool because he lived like a fool. Belshazzar, a king, he died like a fool. Why? He was drinking, desecrating the sacred vessels that they got from Jerusalem, stuck his fist in God's face while his little silly musicians played their rock and roll music. He died like a fool. Fools, because of transgression and iniquity, the psalmist said, are afflicted. You know, that verse never did really get a hold of me till today. Notice what he said, Psalm 107 and verse 17. Fools, because of transgressions and iniquities, are afflicted. Some strange things in the Bible, but they all got to be so. All of them got to be so. The Bible says in Proverbs chapter 22 and verse 15, foolishness is bound up in the heart of a child, but the rod will drive it far from him. Drive it out with a rod. All right? Let's go a little further. He said, withhold not correction and spare not the rod. And he said, if I beat the child, he'll not die. The wise man's doing the talking. You know, I got to thinking today, Solomon's the son of David. Evidently, Solomon got some real whippings when he's a kid. I mean, David evidently tore him up, because I'll guarantee he had a lot to write about it. He surely did. And he said, if you spare the rod, you'll spoil your child. Foolishness. Oh, how foolish are we today? Died Abner as a fool. Visit Brother Job a minute. Job chapter 1, verse 22. He's lost it all now. 10 children are gone. His big fine home and ranch and cattle and camels and oxen and sheep and I mean, he was the richest man in the East. Bible said he was richest man in the East. Swept away with a cyclone overnight. You know what the Bible says? In all this, Job sinned not, nor charged God foolishly. I believe one of the most popular sins in this hour is people charging God foolishly. They blame him for everything except what's right. They'll blame him for sickness. They'll blame him for disease. They'll blame him for car wrecks. They'll blame him for everything, house burning down. God did it. But God's not a firebug. I mean, he's not going to set fire to a bunch of houses. He may permit it, but you better go back and find out the reason why. Job never charged God foolishly. Never did. And he told his wife, you know what his wife said? He said, Job, why don't you curse God and die? And he looked at her and said, you talk like a foolish, like one of the foolish women. No, dear friend, I believe that the average person today is living a very foolish life and a very selfish life. Proverbs 1:32, the verse I referred to while ago, I want you to get it. Prosperity of fools will destroy them. The prosperity of fools will destroy them. A lot of times we'd say, and we give credit many times, we'd say, well, the Lord sure has been good to me because he helped me make $1 million, and yet you took $1 million and it ruined you. God didn't help you get that $1 million. If he did, you used it wrong. Prosperity of a fool will destroy him. There are not many humble rich men. And a man that's not humble cannot hear from heaven. If my people who are called by my name shall humble themselves and pray and seek my face, turn from their wicked ways, then will I hear from heaven and will forgive their sin. There's another verse I want to share with you. God said to the white, to the farmer that was so rich, he said, I'm going to have to brand you as a fool because you have put yourself first instead of somebody else. And he said, this night, not some other night, this night, thy soul shall be required of thee. And that's the very thing that you'd plan to feed with your grain. You said, my soul, I've got plenty of goods laid up for you, and I'm going to take that soul away from your goods tonight. It'll be separated from all that you had ready to feed it, you see. Man cannot live by bread alone, but by every word that cometh out of the mouth of God. Now then, how can we die as godly people? What kind of testimony are you going to give when you die? What's it going to be like when you come to the end of the trail? What arrangements have you made for your final testimony? If you were to die tonight, what would the people think of in the morning? What would you leave behind as a lasting testimony? Number one, what kind of a life would they think about? How many souls would say, he pointed me to Jesus. He was a godly man. Miss Frances, Mrs. Jean Price, I guess at least one of her favorite uncles, if not her favorite uncle, was buried in the First Baptist Church in Dallas, Texas. The pastor, I'm sure, was present for the funeral, and we wanted to go but felt that we couldn't quite make the trip without punishing or losing out in the service here tonight. And so we didn't go, but a godly man. And at Reynolds Penland in Dallas, Texas, I imagine the outstanding man of integrity and honor has been Wimberly Goodman, the most honest man. And I'm sure that store closed her gates. And the workers that have been working with him, I think I can hear them say, he's the best man that I ever worked for in my life. What made him like that? Did he die like a fool? No. I think he died like most of us will die, wishing we'd done more for Jesus, wishing we'd have given more to Jesus. But he didn't die like a fool died. He died with his faith in Christ and his feet on the rock of ages. After he'd lived and testified, and everybody in the church of some, or most of them at least, in a church of around 20,000 members know that a good man fell in Israel. How are you going to die? You're going to die just about the way you live. If you live right, you'll die right. If you live wrong, you're going to die wrong. You said, don't you believe in deathbed repentance? Yes, I believe in it, but I see so little of it. I don't have much respect for deathbed repentance. I believe God's willing and able, but I'll tell you this. If you're planning on deathbed repentance, more than likely you'll never find it. And if you do repent on your deathbed and just ease in, as the scripture said, by the skin of your teeth, I tell you what you've done. You burned the candle of life in the service of the devil, and you blew the smoke in God's face. And that's about it. I'm thinking of an old man. He must have been 80. I'd never heard this before in my life. They said, we want you to go talk to old Brother Mac. And I went in the room, and they said, Brother Olaf, please make sure if you can that he's saved. And so I went in. Here's an elegant old gentleman. I mean, honest and noble and upright, like they used to be, you know, even without God. I mean, used to lost people's more honorable than most church members now. I mean, more honest. I mean, they lived like that. Their word was good. But you know, I sat by his bedside and put my face down pretty close to his good ear. And I said, Mr. Mack, are you saved? Are you ready to meet Jesus? He looked at me. He'd been in his way, been a good daddy. He'd worked hard. He'd provided well. But he'd never really stood for Christ like you. I said, are you saved? And he said, so is by fire. So is by fire. He said, I've wasted my life. But he said, I trusted Jesus and I'm going to make it in. But so is by fire.
1: The strangers to God, his grace and his love, were gathered by blue Galilee.
2: 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Romans 10:14 states, how then shall they call on him in whom they have not believed? And how shall they believe in him of whom they have not heard? And how shall they hear without a preacher? Many of the messages that you hear on the Family Altar Program were first preached under the revival tent with sawdust floors where people would drive for miles to hear the preaching of God's Word. America experienced many revivals generations ago when the old-time preaching of the gospel brought countless lives to the altar. Psalms 33:12 tells us, "Blessed is the nation whose God is the Lord." 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
1: With SRN News, I'm John Scott. Nolo, the latest hurricane in the Pacific Ocean. The National Hurricane Center says Nolo strengthened into a hurricane and is expected to intensify, make a turn toward Hawaii's Big Island. Residents there preparing for the possibility of catastrophic flooding in the coming days. The Big Island could see up to 35 inches of rain. The Hurricane Center says parts of Hawaii will likely start experiencing the hurricane conditions by Friday night. Powerful Hurricane Polo, meanwhile, sending bands of heavy rain across Mexico's Pacific coast. In New York at the United Nations,
2: Israeli Prime Minister Benjamin Netanyahu speaking at the United Nations as the Democrat Socialist Mayor of New York City, Zohran Mamdani, threatened to arrest him.
3: Mr. Mamdani, since you were elected mayor of this city, many Jews no longer feel safe in New York. They talk to me. They tell me.
2: Netanyahu going on to say the survival of Israel is at stake following the October 7th Hamas terrorist attack. Laura Winters reporting.
1: Chinese President Xi Jinping at the White House for a state dinner Thursday night. President Trump could be seen greeting Xi before escorting him inside. A new survey shows more Americans view China more positively than they did in 2021.
4: This is Chinese President Xi Jinping visits the U.S. for the first time in more than a decade. The Pew Research Survey asked respondents to rate nations on a feeling thermometer from 0 to 100, where a lower number correlates to a cold and negative feeling. Americans now give China an average rating of 37, up from 28 back in 2021. That was just as the U.S. was coming out of the COVID-19 pandemic that many blamed on Beijing. I'm Chris Caraggio.
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6: Here is your forecast on WZYN, the Old Ship of Zion. Sunny skies and beautiful as we wrap up the work week today. Highs in the lower 80s, northeast winds around 10 miles an hour. Mostly clear tonight with lows in the mid-50s. Sunny on Saturday with highs in the lower 80s. Clear and upper 50s Saturday night. Sunny and upper 80s on Sunday. I'm meteorologist Matthew Harding on WZYN and online at WZYN.org.

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Greetings, friend. This is Pastor Tommy Turner of the Bible Baptist Church in Landrum, South Carolina, welcoming you to stay tuned for the next 15 minutes as we share God's Word in message and in song. 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At this time, we will have a song from the good people of our church and then be back with today's message. God bless.

0: Paul wrote, because false teachers had that we call Judaizers had got back into the church, trying to make trouble in the church for a lot of these Gentile believers, and trying to tell them that they had to go back into the law and do certain things of the law, like circumcision, other things, in order to be saved. They was trying to add works to the grace of God, and it caused a stir and confusion in the house of God. And Paul's dealing with that. And of course, during the course of all this, so much confusion got stirred up. Some of them had turned against Paul. They turned on Paul. Say, preacher, how do you know? Well, chapter 4, I think it's verse 14. Verse 15 and 16. Paul said this. He said, "Where is then the blessedness ye spake of?" In other words, he said, "Where's your shout now?" He said, "For I bear you record that if it had been possible, you would have plucked out your own eyes and have given them to me. And he said this, "Am I therefore become your enemy because I tell you the truth?" And so now we find confusion always brings division. And that's what's happening here in Galatians. Paul's trying to deal with it. Confusion. Folks, we need to do everything we can to stop confusion. If you're confused, ask the question. Because if you don't and get the truth of something, the devil will plant it in your mind. How do I know? I've been there. He'll plant something in your mind that's really not even there. That's really not even true. And so confusion, and what happened was confusion got in the church of Galatia. Good church, they had zeal. I mean, God, Paul done a great work, God used him, but somebody came in trying to pervert true gospel. That's right. And folks, that's a problem. Amen. That's a big problem. Somebody tries to pervert the gospel. Amen. Paul said, "Let that crowd be accursed." But anyway, he's dealing with that. And in chapter 6, he really gets into some practical things. And of course, I wish I had time to look at the whole chapter. It's not but 18 verses, but the Lord just got me in verse number 9. But I will run by some of these. Again, in verses 1 and 2, he talks about restoring the fallen. And how it's supposed to be done and who's supposed to do it. And so the Bible's interested in those that may fall off the wagon, so to speak, and may fall. God wants us to restore them. And then restoring the fallen, then verses 3 through 5 of that chapter talks about examining yourself. Verses 6 through 10, sowing and reaping, and that's where I went in. Verse number 9, it's dealing with that. In verse 7 and 8, be not deceived, God is not mocked. For whatsoever a man soweth, that shall he also reap. For he that soweth to his flesh shall of the flesh reap corruption. But he that soweth to the Spirit shall of the Spirit reap life everlasting. And let us not be weary in well-doing, for in due season we shall reap if we faint not. And if we have therefore opportunity, let us do good unto all men, especially unto them who are the household of faith. And then we talk about, Paul talked about the latter verses, glorying in the cross. But I want to notice that one verse. And it's a verse that I need this week. It's a verse that probably most of us need, if not this week, last week. If not this week, next week. If not this month, maybe next month. So I want to notice the verse. And again, preaching on pressing on when you're ready to quit. This confusion had got a lot of problems stirred up in the church. These Judaizers have come in, and it's caused a lot of problems. Again, chapter 5, he deals with meekness and temperance and different things, and the fruit of the Spirit, and all these things that's dealt with in Galatians all come from confusion that got in the local church. So I want to notice first of all, notice the verse with me, please. The weariness of the saints. He said, let us not be weary. Now, that phrase is in the present active subjunction. What that means is it gives the thought of let us not be keeping on becoming weary. Paul said, I don't want it to be a constant thing. Weariness does come. But he don't want us to get weary in well-doing continuously. That's why he said, let us not be weary. He don't want us to continuously get weary doing right. That's what the devil wants you to do. He's trying to wear out the saints. Amen. This verse teaches a continuous perseverance in well-doing. A continuous perseverance in well-doing. Just keep doing good. Well, the verse is proof that it can happen, that Christians can grow weary. Now, I thought about a couple of different people in the Bible. I thought about, first of all, I thought about Elijah. It's not been long since I preached on him and how he became weary. In 1 Kings chapter number 19, he got up under a juniper tree and said, God, just kill me. Just take me home. He got weary. And folks, when you get weary in your mind, you say, well, thoughts like that has never crossed my mind. I wish I could say that. I wish I could say that. The thoughts have crossed my mind many, many, many times. Lord, I tell you, I'm tired. I'm weary. I mean, I'm trying to do right. I'm trying to do good and well, be in well doing and do right. And it seems like one thing after another. And the devil uses confusion. He uses confusion to do it, and you're like, Lord, I'm not comparing myself, and I know you wouldn't either, to John on the Isle of Patmos. I understand that. I've not been bold like he was, and God said, nope, he ain't dying yet. Amen. But sometimes I feel like saying, Lord, even so come, Lord Jesus. Yeah. Elijah, he got all the pieces, but even the Apostle Paul. Now, I want to just, if God let me, I want to just turn and read a few verses in Corinthians. I'm flying through this. I'm going to slow down. In 2 Corinthians chapter number 11, we're talking about Elijah getting weary. Paul faced weariness in God's work. And I'll begin reading in verse number 24 of chapter 11 of 2 Corinthians. Of the Jews, five times received I 40 stripes, save one. Thrice was I beaten with rods. Once was I stoned. Thrice I suffered shipwreck. A night and a day I suffered being in the deep. In journeyings often, in perils of water. That means troubles. In perils of water, in perils of robbers, in perils of mine own countrymen, in perils by the heathen, in perils in the city, in perils in the wilderness, in perils in the sea, in perils among false brethren. Now, after all that, verse 27, first two words, in weariness. That's enough to make you weary. And then in painfulness, in watchings often, in hunger, and in thirst, in fastings often, in cold and nakedness, beside those things, that's enough, isn't it? Beside those things, that which are without, that which cometh upon me daily, the care of all the churches. When I read that, I say, Lord, I'm such a wimp. I mean, Lord, I'm such a wimp. I have one Tommy, one family, one church. And sometimes I grow weary. Paul had perils of every kind of peril, problem, trouble that you can name from without coming at him. And now he talks about he's going through pain and hunger and thirsting. Fastings. And I don't think it's spiritual fasting. I think, hey, I ain't got nothing to eat. He said, beside this, the care of all the churches. So he got weary during those things. But there's one thing, you preachers, listen to me. One day you're going to be pastoring a church, and every Christian, by the way, and you've heard this, but we need to be reminded, the Christian life, if we make it a sprint, we're going to stay weary. If we make it a sprint, it's got to be a marathon. One thing, fellas, y'all listen to me. My wife's going to say, well, when you going to learn it? You can't be all things to all men. You can't be all things to all your church family. You don't have the mental capacity. You don't have the physical capacity. And simply put, we don't know everything. Come on.
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Well, good morning. It's Favorites Friday here on Your Morning Refresh, and we're happy to be together again. And it is Friday, and it's cool, and we like it that way, don't we? Oh, my. Well, I guess everybody doesn't. But I sure do like it. Woo! I like it a lot. About 62 or 63, I think. And enjoying those good, cool temperatures this morning. 63 in Valdosta. And in Forsyth, we're showing 60. Well, Jesus is going to be with us everywhere we go. The McCamey's going to sing about it. 89.1 FM Forsyth, 810 AM Valdosta. Good morning. We're going to have a great show. You be the first one to request a song on Favorites Friday. 229-459-5122. Go ahead. Don't be shy. Request a song. Here's the McCamey's. Jesus is with me everywhere I go. It's 7:33 on this Friday.

You like the sound of that, don't you? McCamey's 735, and we're already getting some song requests in here this morning. Got one by Andrew Marybeth Jones and one by somebody else. I don't know who that is that sings Help Is On The Way, but if you'll let me know, I'll certainly get it for you. Hey, we got the big board already lit up this morning with states and countries. I was able to give a devotional this morning at a business, Outdoor Living. Used to work there 4 years ago or so, and I was able to give a devotional, probably to about 30 or 40 men, and I pray that God used it. So I've been up and at it already this morning, and I'm thankful for it. And I got up early this morning, gave a devotional to those men. I think I was there at 6:15. And I feel like the word was very well received, and able to talk with some guys afterwards that were getting some help. And so we're thankful for all that. Well, here comes all your song requests as the mass text is coming through right now to you. So go ahead and send that text request in. And I have a big surprise in the studio. Holt's Sweet Shop just arrived and delivered me a dozen donuts. Somebody come help me eat these things. Thank you, JB. James Burke DoorDashed a dozen donuts to the radio man. Oh my goodness, what am I gonna do with all these donuts? I'm gonna do what you would do. Eat a couple of them. That's right. Thank you, James Burke. Wow. Hey, that's pretty good stuff right there. Thank you so much. My life will be sweeter today. No doubt about it. Andrew and Marybeth Jones coming up next. You've been good to me, and then I'll come back and talk to you about whether or not I'm confusing. Am I confusing? Do I confuse y'all? We're referring to yesterday. I need to ask the radio audience, am I really that confusing? Andrew and Marybeth Jones, and your song requests as you text them in.

Oh, better than we deserve. He's been so good to us. Let it not take us for granted. You've been good to me. All the goodness of God endureth continually. And, you know, sometimes we pray, have mercy on me, God, or have grace on me, or be gracious, or be merciful. We might pray those prayers, you know. I was talking about that this morning in a devotional. He is. Yes, we can pray that. I'm not saying we don't. We need to. But He is. He is good. Lord, be good to me. Lord, bless me. Oh, He is blessing. He is good. He is merciful. He is gracious. Yeah. Well, good morning, everybody. Great to wake up with you, and I'm waking up with you here with this good music, and you're helping me for sure. Good to see a lot of listeners this morning, and these cool temperatures. Oh, it's nice. It's nice outside this morning. 63 in Valdosta and 60 in Forsyth, and we're enjoying every minute of it. Actually, when I go outside, which I just went outside for just a moment and come back inside, I think it's warm in here. Yeah, I think, oh, it's warm inside. What's going on? A little bit cooler outside than it is inside. Here, TW, this one's for you. Help is on the way, and then I'll come back and ask you, am I really that confusing? We're going to talk about this.

A good bluegrass number there by Noel Lawson and Quicksilver. Help is on the way. We're getting your songs up one at a time here. Well, excuse me. Welcome to live radio. You don't know what I have to do. I block a sneeze there real quick. Woo, man, that was vicious. That was crazy. That really was. Woo, my goodness. You didn't want to hear me sneeze, but I had to block it. Woo, twice. I'm back with you, though. Okay, wow. Oh, boy, felt like time stopped there for a little while. We've got a good song here by the Cathedrals here in just a moment, and I think you'll love that's been requested. Am I confusing? I was told last night that I am confusing on the radio. Am I? Can't be that bad. I mean, I don't talk fast. I'm not hyper. I don't ping off the walls. I don't interrupt songs. I can't be that confusing. Surely not. Somebody be kind to me today. I need a little extra motivation to keep going today. Somebody told me, you're so confusing. Who do you think told me I was confusing? They said when I did the song, figuring out how many songs we have in rotation, they said that was confusing. It made perfect sense in my mind. That's the problem. What makes perfect sense in my mind doesn't make perfect sense in your mind. Well. Oh, everybody's telling me good morning. You're being kind. Oh, yeah. Hello, there we go. That's a good one. That's a good one there, RS. Somebody said, my daughter said, you're overwhelming, not necessarily confusing. I'm overwhelming. Well, lead me to the rock that is higher than I. When your heart is overwhelmed, lead me to the rock. Well, I'm overwhelming, she says. That's her nice way of saying I really am confusing. But I love my oldest daughter. We've got a listener from Forsyth that wants to hear Noah found grace in the eyes of the Lord. This is Hale Jr. Josh Hale Jr. Josh Hale Jr. this morning wants to hear a good song by the Cathedrals, and he's going to get it. Noah found grace in the eyes of the Lord.

0: say
1: 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I'll sip a little water and I'll wash them all away.
2: So the Lord came down to look around a spell, and there he found Noah behaving mighty well. That is the reason the scriptures record Noah found grace in the eyes of the Lord.

0: No, there's going to be a flood. 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Take off your hat, Noah. Take off your coat. Get Ham, Shem, Japheth. 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
1: Noah said,
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1: The Lord said,
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A special one. Noah found grace in the eyes of the Lord. Oh, that's great. A little fun. Something to just make you smile here this morning. Nothing wrong with it at all. The Cathedrals. I think you enjoyed that, didn't you? Oh, yeah. You did. Yeah, you loved that, didn't you? That got you smiling a little bit. Well, I got another one here for you from... Who was this from now? Let me think here. ML wants to slow it down a little bit. The York family, if I'm being honest, will come up next. Our platinum member of the day is Brian and Ellen Odom. Thank you so much to the Odoms for standing with Christian Radio as a platinum member. Thank you so much. God bless you folks today. Sure do appreciate this fine couple from Adel, Georgia. Thank you to all of our sponsors and businesses. Now, when we come back, we're going to need to announce some revivals and some things going on in Forsyth and some things going on here in South Georgia. So we'll come back with some announcements after, if I'm being honest, by the York family. Hope you're having a great Friday morning. God is with us and He's faithful. Might be hard, but it's not over. As long as God's word is true, and it is.

0: the song that brings you to reality, if I'm being honest. It is hard in different seasons and junctures of life, but if I'm being honest as well, he's a shelter. He's the glory and the lifter of my head. Have you ever noticed in hard times when your head goes down, it's hard to lift it up? That's real. Jesus is the only one that can lift it up, and he wants to lift it up for you. Even this morning, come to him. That song coming all the way from Missouri. We've got some songs from KW and RS, and KJ and LB. Good deal. And we'd like some more from you. 229-459-5122. 229-459-5122. Right there on the text line. We'll have it ready for you in the order that we receive them. Got some folks that are traveling this morning listening to us. We're glad that you're listening as well as you're on the roads this morning. God bless you. Hope we can make the journey a little bit better for you. One of the very best songs you'll ever hear coming up next, Brother Wyatt of the Inspiration singing Sea of Forgetfulness. I think this is coming from a mechanic shop. Somebody might be working on a car right now as they play this song. Sea of Forgetfulness.
1: 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God's memory describes it as never, when voices of guilt

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I owe him my deepest devotion. I'm washed in his blood and I'm free. His mercy and grace fills that ocean. 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

great song. What a great truth. That's the gospel truth right there. Oh, my. WZYN Valdosta at 8:10 a.m. Hey, Hira in Lake Park. And then WBIB in Forsyth, Georgia at 89.1 FM. Thank you for joining us and sitting around the table and enjoying good gospel music. We appreciate y'all so much. And we'll come back with your weather forecast, see how cool those temperatures are going to get in Valdosta and Forsyth. That's what everybody's thinking about. I know some of you hunters are going to be hunting this week. You're going to be enjoying that, aren't you? Oh, yeah. We'll talk about our weather forecast after this next song. Here you go, KGJ. KJ. Let me get it right. She wants to hear that new song by the Pulpit Voices. It Takes Faith. We played it yesterday, and we'll gladly play it again today. Sometimes it just takes faith. Nothing else, just faith in God's Word. What He said and standing on those promises and believing God. It takes faith, doesn't it? Here's Brother Eric.

Somebody in South Carolina is going through something that takes faith, and we're praying for them. Miss MH, God knows your need and the surgeries that you're going through. And she needed a song this morning. His grace is sufficient. And aren't you glad that it is? So how do you know that it is? Well, the Word says that it is, and it's been sufficient for me. It's sufficient for your sins, it'll be sufficient for your suffering. It'll be sufficient for your satisfaction. It'll be sufficient for your sanctification. His grace is sufficient. The Word said it. It might not feel like it sometimes. Feelings are there, but they're not true. His grace is sufficient. The Booth brothers sing a great song that many, many different groups have sung over the years, obviously. But Miss MH says, I need to hear that His grace is sufficient. Who else needs to hear that same message? Oh, His grace is sufficient. Yes, it is. We rejoice in that fact of His sufficient grace. 8 minutes after 8 o'clock, the Booth brothers. His grace is sufficient. And we got your song request. It's coming up. Enjoy.

Booth Brothers singing Truth, His Grace is Sufficient. Oh, when we need it, it's there for us. And somebody says, some things have been very hard on my family, but claiming the blood of Jesus. Amen. Oh, yeah. Oh, yeah. Claiming the promises of God, right? Well, I've promised you some things, and so I better come through. We got some announcements to make of some things that are coming to our area. Valdosta area, I want to mention those to you here quickly. And Victory Baptist Church and School ninth annual fundraiser. It's a car show, and that's going to be Friday at the 9th of October and Saturday the 10th of October, 8 a.m. to 2 p.m. both days, October 9th and 10th, Friday and Saturday. All proceeds go to help the youth. It's going to be a mega yard sale on Friday and Saturday from 8 to 2 and a vendor event from 8 to 2 on Friday and Saturday and a car show from 9 to 1 Saturday only. Registration begins at 8:30 and the awards will be at 1 p.m. Antique, classic, modern, hot rods, race cars, foreign trucks, Jeeps, motorcycles. 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And there's over 50 trophies. The blood drive, a bounce house, concessions, and a youth and adult Hot Wheels competition. This is at Victory Baptist Church, October the 9th and the 10th. 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At Philadelphia Baptist Church in Forsyth, Georgia, they're having homecoming this Sunday with a great gospel group, Higher Hope Gospel. 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Or maybe you'd like to show back up there for homecoming. 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Also, this Saturday, tomorrow, we've got a bluegrass gospel sing featuring New Tradition. Yep. At First Baptist Clyattville. First Baptist Clyattville at 5 p.m. Saturday, bluegrass gospel singing featuring New Tradition. I'm sorry. And this will be a great gospel sing. This is Saturday, tomorrow, 5 p.m., bluegrass gospel sing, New Tradition at Clyattville First Baptist. Here's another great one. Soccer Saturdays at Victory Baptist Church. They're going to start October the 16th with registration, and the games start the 17th and run through the 7th of November. And you're going to want to get registered for Impact Soccer League in October and November, ages 4 to 9 and ages 10 to 14. You need to pre-register with Selena Dukes at 229-412-4030. Call Selena Dukes to register them youngins for Impact Soccer League at Victory Baptist Church. Tonight is revival at Friendship Baptist Church. Looking forward to being down there with the good folks at Friendship Baptist Church in Perry, Florida. Dinner at 5:30. Service starts at 6:30. And I reckon I'm doing some of the preaching tonight. So you pray for me if you will. Love to have you down there in Perry, Florida tonight at Friendship Baptist Church there in Perry. And that's about all of our announcements, but that was a lot. Also, listen here.

0: And then Valdosta, you're showing a temperature. We are showing a temperature of 63, 4 degrees warmer. Our high today in Valdosta, only 80. Tomorrow, 82. And when y'all wake up in the morning, it's going to feel good in Valdosta. Sure is. It's going to be 54 at 6 a.m. And I like that very, very much. You might not, but I do. That's the cooler temperatures that are coming to you. Well, let's get over here to the text line. And let's get some good songs up here for you. I think I promised somebody that their song would be next, and I don't want to mess that up. Yep, there it is. We're going to play two back-to-back. The first one's going out to RS over there towards Jacksonville area. RS, this one's for you. I'm just a sinner. Saved by grace. And then we'll play one for LB. I can't even walk without him holding my hand. Sound good? Let's do it. Two great songs here back to back as we've been talking a lot. Here's the Cathedrals with that good sound. Sinner, saved by grace.
1: If you could see what I once was,

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What a phrase. What a phrase. Down on my knees is where I've learned to stand. Whoo! That'll get you right there. Welcome back. And we will learn to stand strong. Not by standing up, but by bowing before Him is where I'll find my strength and my peace and my comfort. My power is down on my knees. Whew. No doubt about it. I'm stronger down on my knees than I am standing up. I'm a mighty weak man in my own strength. But with Him holding my hand, I can make it. And you can too. Well, I've got some things before me here I'd like to talk to you about. All right. My goodness. Look at here. I've got me a gym. I've got before me a brown looking like briefcase with gold letters that says the Sword of the Lord National Conference on Revival and Soul Winning. Oh, yeah. From July the 23rd through the 27th. 1984 at Highland Park Baptist Church. Well, hot dog. Hey, Brother JP, Jeff Pangle gifted the radio station with this, and I'm quite happy about it. Yes, I am. Highland Park Baptist Church hosted the conference in 1984, and Curtis Hudson was the conference host, and I'm opening this big boy up right here. Oh, yeah. Let's see who we got inside here. Raymond Barber. Yeah. Dr. Curtis Hudson. Harold B. Seitler. Two of them from Dr. Seitler. Gary Coleman. Raymond Barber. Curtis Hudson. J.R. Faulkner, get out of here. That's a classic right there. That's Lee Robertson's assistant. Lee Robertson, too. Dr. A.V. Henderson. Woo-hoo, what a preacher. John Stansel. Reverend Larry Norrell. Not familiar. Dr. Tom Malone, twice. 24 tapes. Yeah, cassette tapes. And it's like in this awesome little briefcase. Yeah, it's cool. Man, now that's some preaching right there. That's only the first of three. I've got one here by B.R. Lakin. 12 Great Messages from Thomas Road. Oh, man. Oh, my. The Two White Horses. Are you ready to meet God? Heaven. If Jesus did return, why I know there's a God. The Battle of Armageddon. John 3:16. Let's see here. The Bitter Cup. Ooh. 5 minutes before death. Uh-oh. Oh, I bet that's good. Prepare to meet thy God. Two White Horses. B.R. Lake and the Prince of Preachers. Three meetings with Jesus. And these will be good quality as well. We've got some work to do, folks. And then we've got A Generation of Giants. 24 of the greatest sermons preached from the Thomas Road Baptist Church. Looky here. My, oh, my. Whoa. 24. Are you talking about Oswald Smith, Jerry Falwell, R.G. Lee, Payday Someday, S.M. Lockridge. Woo! Who else we got here? R.G. Lee again. Some names I don't know. Oliver B. Green. Oh, The God of the Second Chance by Jerry Falwell, Old Time Religion. Hyman Appleman, It's Finished. You know that name, don't you? The Prodigal Son, Bailey Smith, Hyman Appleman again. Uh-oh. J. Harold Smith, God's Three Deadlines. We've already got that one in there.
Vance Havner, Home Before Dark. What a preacher. E.V. Hill, Hogpen Trail. And John Rawlins, The Man and His Mountain. Woo, boy. The task of the church. Oswald Smith. My, oh, my. Great sermons here. It's called A Generation of Giants. 24 of the greatest sermons ever preached at Thomas Road Baptist Church. Any of those names hit you right there? Did you hear some of those right there? And say, wow, yeah, those are some great preachers. Well, we're going to be in time. It might be Christmas, but we'll get those. Takes a little while to burn those onto a digital, you know, however you're supposed to say that. But anyways, yeah, those are some classics right there, and you'll hear them played on the radio and also be in our sermon vault at WZYN.org. You know, you can go to our sermon vault. There's only about 2,000 sermons in there, and visit our sermon vault. So thank you to Brother JP for letting us have those. That's amazing. Three great treasures. And we'll put those up in the studio as well. We want to do that. All right, here we've got several great songs coming up here now. Some folks we haven't heard from in a while. And that's good. Good to hear from you this morning. Yes, certainly is. Double B, Miss M.E., and Miss L.B., good morning. We're getting them to you one right after another. First, we've got to get in the Rochesters for Brother Rob. Send the rain. This ought to be our prayer. You're listening to WZYN Broadcasting, 89.1 Forsyth, 8:10 a.m., Hey Hira. Good morning, everybody.

Those right there are the songs that bring us to the church setting, don't they? They bring us to the worship setting. Oh, that's why we love them so much. That's exactly right. Oh, yeah. Let's take a look here at our big board. Metro Georgia, got a connection in Russia, connection in L.A., a connection in Andover, Massachusetts, and Cambridge, Massachusetts, a connection in Germany, in Brooklyn, and also in Gordon, Georgia, a connection in Gainesville, Georgia, El Monte, California, Hilton Head, South Carolina, Carrollton, Texas, North Myrtle Beach, South Carolina, got a connection in Omaha, Arkansas, got a connection in Merritt Island, Florida. That's where Adrian Rogers pastored his first church. He got a connection in Basking Ridge, New Jersey, and a host of connections in different states and countries, but their location is off. Gambier, Ohio just tuned in, and Byron, Georgia just tuned in. I think I know who that is. I think I do. Catching up with these song requests one after another, and they are good, let me tell you. And somebody wants to hear a good song by the Morrisons, and this is a good one. Appreciate the Morrisons. Good family. Living right, living clean, doing the right thing, and always good to be around them. And we love their music. This one's for LB. Good morning. Your song is up next, and I'm getting to songs by the Neelands, songs by the Clarks, and a song by the Rochesters, and a song by Ernie Haas. Okay, we're getting there. We're getting there. One by one. Don't give up on your song now. Don't give up on your song. Don't dare do that now. Don't give up on radio, man. We'll get them to you. We certainly will. Thanks for hanging with us. Hanging with us. I appreciate the donuts from James Burke, as I mentioned earlier today. Thank you for giving me some donuts. What a blessing that was. My, oh, my. Thank you, Brother JB, for the donuts. And sure is a blessing, I guess you. Guess you might say it is a blessing. I hope everyone knows that they can download our app. You can get it in your Google Play Store or App Store, Apple App Store. 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And, of course, the big button, Listen Live, right there on your fingertips. I got to tell you something really, really funny. When I get back, I just can't believe my own self. I'll tell you after you hear the Morrisons. Still, we've got some more songs by the Neelands and the Clark family and the Rochesters. Appreciate you getting around the table with us this morning.

That's the sweet sound of the Morrisons, and it's your morning refresh, and it's Favorites Friday. Sometimes I just take for granted that you know that, but you could be jumping on board here, and you could be a brand new listener. And you say, what's going on here? Well, I'm not picking the songs, not a one of them. I won't pick a song all morning. The whole entire listening audience will. So, this is what we do when we remember to ask this or put this out here. If you're a brand new listener and you've never texted in a song request, you can have yours played first. You don't have to wait. This gentleman here has waited for since Jesus passed by for an hour. That's right. So, if you want to get to the top of the list and you've never texted in a song request, I don't know what you're waiting on. Go ahead and do it now, and we'll play it for you. Yeah, and we'll introduce ourselves, and I'll get to know who you are and everything. No reason to be shy. I don't bite. Yeah. Other people that work for the station, they bite, but I'm really nice. I'm one of the nicest people you'll ever meet. I mean, I'm sweet. I sure am. I'll be nice to you. Yeah, we'd love to hear from you. And so go ahead. If you're a first-time texter, never requested a song, if you text now, 229-459-5122, or on the text button on your app or text bubble on WZYN.org, you'll get your song played first. Deal? 229-459-5122. And we'd love to hear from you. Certainly would. Maybe you just like to say good morning or some testimony or praise or prayer request on your heart. Let us know on the text line. Now, that wasn't confusing, was it? I'm working on being clear. I was accused of being so confusing. I'm working on it, okay? Be patient with me. I'm a little squirrely. All my ducks don't line up in a row, okay? Now, what happened that just blew my mind that I told you I wanted to talk about? I mean, I can't believe this. But the other day, other week, the AC went out. I don't know if y'all remember that. And I had to put a giant fan in here to cool this equipment for the 24, 36 hours the air was out. Well, when I turned the fan on, I left and everything was good, and I came back and the power from the fan knocked down some stuff on top of this rack up here. We've got our tie line and telephone box here and decoder and ProStream audio condenser. So I have some stuff on top of there, and it fell down. One of it was some hats. One of it was a coffee mug that broke. Yep. And one of the other things was a old record from the Inspirations. But there was a picture up there of the Morrisons, and it was autographed. You just heard the Morrisons. I've looked for that thing. I looked underneath the table. I looked everywhere. I looked stacks of paper. Where's it at? I looked everywhere for it. I could not find it anywhere. Could not find it anywhere. Just kept looking and looking and looking for it. Could find it nowhere. Really? And I just found the autographed picture of the Morrisons. It fell perfectly behind the computer and caught on the lip and was hanging there. And I couldn't see it until this morning. I moved the computer I said, there's a glare on that. Let me move that computer screen. And when I moved it, here comes the Morrisons. So there you go. Man, that was blowing my mind. Well, very good. I'm glad to have y'all with us, a brand new listener. Good morning, first time texting, and I'd like to hear Unclean by the Ellis Family.
Well, very good. Miss CH, I won't give your name online, from Roper or Roper, North Carolina. That is great. Thank you for listening. I wonder how you heard about WZYN. I'd like to know about that. Seems like every time we do this, we can get somebody new on the station. I mean, that will text in, and that's always exciting. Let me see where you're at here. You know the Ellis family. Those are good folks. Where are you at here? Now, I'm not real familiar with North Carolina. Where are you at? Plymouth? Okay, I'm trying to figure this out here on my map. Okay. South of Elizabeth City? Okay. You're over there. Okay. Well, I go to Pisgah Forest, North Carolina every year. And, but thank you so much for, thank you so much for being with us and joining us on the family. Oh, you're part of the family now. And we love the Ellis family. I don't know how you know the Ellis family, ma'am, but we love the Ellis family. And thankful they're starting a church in Mountain Home, Arkansas, excuse me, and praying about that work. And then the Ellis family, of course, their boy, Ben, married Reagan Avery, and they'll be at our Jubilee in March singing for us. And that'll be a special, special treat there for sure. But thank you for texting in, Miss C.H. Good morning to you. I hope the songs are a blessing. I promised Bill and Gloria Gaither, Since Jesus Passed By, what a great song this is. I promised this to somebody else, and then your song will be next. Thank you for texting in, Miss C.H. I hope it's a blessing to you. Welcome to the family, WZYN family. Here's Bill and Gloria Gaither, Ernie Haas and Signature Sound, singing back about 10 years ago, Since Jesus Passed By, a live recording. You'll enjoy this.

Well, that's beautiful singing right there. And it, he will make the difference when he passes by, and he has made the difference. Great song here by the Ellis family. This one's been requested by a brand new listener, and we're so happy that she texted in. And this is not the first time there's been a request for this exact song. Not this morning, but many times this song's been requested. The Ellis family, Unclean.

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It's church 24/7. Well, we've got 1 hour left. We're still getting to your songs. Good to hear from Miss Brenda. And this morning she wants a song by the Neelands. And we've got some more songs coming up, good ones. So hang in there, folks. I'm not going to leave you. I've got a picture here on my speaker. And it kind of reminds me from time to time, be happy. It's a little boy that is standing next to a radio mic that's bigger than him. It's a stand-up mic, old-fashioned. And he's looking up at the mic, and he looks like he's singing, or at least he's happy. Woo! And that's what reminds me to drink my joy juice every morning alongside of my 5-gallon bucket that I drink water and coffee out of. Those things on the right and the left should keep me in good spirits. That's what I'm hoping for. That's what I'm hoping for anyways. Thank you to our platinum members on Favorites Friday. We've got Brian and Ellen Odom are our platinum members of the day. 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Now, the offer goes out again. 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You'll get your song played first. This lady from North Carolina that texted in said she heard about the station off Sermon Audio. Yeah, so she's listened. She didn't come for the radio. She came for some preaching, found us on Sermon Audio, and Sermon Audio took her to WZYN.org. Go figure. I'd already figured that would work. So that's why we have the ins and the outs on our sermons. Listen, so people will run back to hear. Oh, I like that preaching. I wonder what the station's about. Well, hopefully they like both. But trying to get the word out best we can. That sermon vault's packed full of sermons now. And so what we're trying to say is, hey, if you're a first-time listener and you've never texted like CH just did, you'll be first in the line and we'll play your song next, okay? 229's the number, 229-459-5122. It's 229-459-5122. Here's the Neelands from Miss Brenda. I'm glad I know who Jesus is. Oh, yeah, we like this one.

Well, I've kind of got something on my heart. I am glad I know who Jesus is, but I want to give you a devotional here after the next song that I've been reading this morning. What God opens. I've been reading through the book of Luke, and I want to share with you what God opens. God opens some things up, and we're going to talk about that out of Luke chapter number 24 here after a bit. Maybe the next after the next song, or maybe after the next one, after the next one. Okay, that was confusing. But anyways, I want to share the Word of God with you and be a blessing to you. And I can't do that without the Lord's help, but I'll do my best and let Him make up the difference. Lots of folks listening. Got a new listener from Virginia and Canada and North Carolina. Good morning, everybody. Kentucky just tuned in. I ought to do a little study here on our listeners this morning. And it's always interesting to see people, and they come on for 5 minutes and then they leave. I say something stupid and then they leave and come back and get alone with the Lord, you know, and forgive me, and then come back. I say something stupid and then they come back. No, I don't know if it's that way. They just come in and out. You know, some people listen on their way to work and then they get started at work and they got an opportunity to put some earbuds in or listen at a desk or maybe get back from dropping off the kids and then come back to school and get around the house and do some work. So people do kind of come in and out a little bit. Some people are only able to listen first thing in the morning. Some people are only able to listen at this hour, 9 o'clock hour. Everything's different, and it's kind of neat to see how all that works out. But this sweet, sweet lady up near Atlanta, Miss Ewing, we miss you already. It's been too long since we've seen y'all. And Miss Ewing here always loves hearing this song. It's the Clark family bragging on Jesus at 10 minutes after 9. Hope you enjoy it. Oh, well, we've got some more songs here for sure. Yeah, be great. Mm-hmm. I'm going to get this song up here for you in a minute. Just give me a second here. Trying to understand some things here. I'm sorry, I got a little distracted. I am confusing. I'll admit it. Here's Bragging on Jesus, the Clark family. Good morning.

I'm talking to. Trying to get my Bible here from the other table. You know, Jesus, after his resurrection, appears and disciples, and the Bible says, and beginning at Moses and all the prophets, he expounded unto them in all the scriptures the things concerning himself. And he tarries with them a little while. And there's some things that he opened, and you can go look at this. First thing he opened their eyes. Verse 31, and their eyes were opened, and they knew him, and he vanished out of their sight. So he opened their eyes. Then the Bible says in verse 45, he opened their understanding that they might understand the scriptures. Well, the reason how he did that is when he expounded it from Moses and told him from Moses about himself. He opened their eyes. He opened their understanding, and he opened the scriptures. Think of him who is the scriptures, opening the scriptures there in verse 27 and also verse 32, how he opened the scriptures. They said by testimony of their own mouth, the disciples, did not our heart burn within us while he talked with us by the way and while he opened to us the scriptures? So God opens our eyes, God opens our understanding, doesn't he? And then he opens the scriptures to us. But why does he do that? So we'll open up our mouths to tell others about him. Verse 48, Jesus says to them, and ye are witnesses of these things. There's no reason to be silent. Preach repentance and remission of sins to all nations, beginning at Jerusalem, verse 47 of Luke 24. And why should we not open our mouths when we experience the same thing they did in verse 52? And they worshiped him and returned to Jerusalem with great joy and were continually in the temple praising and blessing God. Amen. Isn't that great? So God wants to open our eyes. He wants to open our understanding. He wants to open the scriptures to us that we might open our mouths and tell others about him. That's all right there in Luke 24, 46 through 53. I hope that was a blessing to you. Here's the Rochesters for the Mosley tribe. God's been good, hadn't he? Send in your song requests. We're getting about caught up.

That is a simple enough truth right there. He don't come on our timetable, but his timetable's right. Mm-hmm. Listen. My timetable is not according to his timetable. His clock don't run on my clock, and my calendar don't run on his calendar. And you're not going to hurry him up. But his calendar is perfect. Mm-hmm. His calendar is perfect. No mistakes with God. There's mistakes with me, but none with him. And you look back through your life, and you'll realize that, friend. You already know that to be true, don't you? And you can't hurry up God. No, no. Boy, I'm in a hurry all the time. I want it done yesterday. But if I'll wait and watch God do it, he'll do amazing things. If I'll just, I'll sit quiet and just wait and watch God move. You ever done that before? Oh, it's a beautiful thing. It's a difficult thing, but it's a beautiful thing to see God work. Evangelist Stacy Piercy's got a song request for us here. I hope the preacher's doing good today. And this song is going out for him. Barry Rowland in Deliverance. Song entitled, Pray. That's it. That's good enough for me. I think we're caught up on song requests at 9:30. If you're just sitting there saying, well, I'll never get mine in, you're wrong. Yours can be next. 229-459-5122 on Favorites Friday. Church 24/7, WZYN Broadcasting. Give us a song request. We'd be happy to play it for you. 229-459-5122. Barry Rowland and Deliverance.

Well, that song sure does pack a punch, doesn't it? When you don't feel like praying, pray. When you don't feel like there's any way you'd get through. And you don't even feel like moving your lips. You don't have to. You can just, yeah, that. You ever been so low? Ever been so broken that you don't even feel like praying? Say, well, I mean, that's what you got to do. Yeah, but you still don't feel like doing it. Feel like you couldn't get nowhere. Feel like that prayer couldn't even get past the top of your head, let alone through the sheetrock. I'll tell you, God hears prayers of distress, prayers of brokenness, and prayers of a wounded heart. Pray. Whatever you do, pray. I mean, whatever you do, pray. He hears you. He's waiting on you. Oh, if it's just, Lord help. He'll hear it if it comes from a sincere heart. Well, I've got some good songs here coming in from some new listeners. We'll introduce a new listener to you next. I know you'll enjoy that. Here's a quick one by the Happy Goodmans by AC. AC, the AC text in.

0: WZYN Church 24/7 on Favorites Friday. Hope you're enjoying it with me. I certainly am. It's 64 here in Valdosta, and I wish I could take this studio and put it outside. Feels so good out there. I was out there a couple minutes ago and, woo, had a hard time coming back inside. In Forsyth, we're showing 60, 64 in Valdosta. We've got a brand new listener, Jim from Palm City, Florida. He's been listening to WZYN for a few years, and I love it, all that you're doing there. God bless you and your ministry, Pastor. He says, I need to hear the Spencers, the hem of his garment. You better believe it, Brother Jim. You can definitely get it. We're happy, happy, happy that you texted in, and we welcome you to the family, friend. Yes, man. Don't be a stranger so long. Don't listen for a few years and never say hello. Oh, my, are we that scary? Oh, my, are we that intimidating? Oh, my. Hey, maybe there's somebody else out there this morning and you're like, well, I'm the same way. Text in. You'll get to the top of the list of the song requests at 229-459-5122. There in Forsyth or Weather Hair in Valdosta or on the web. If you text in right now and you never have before, your song will go above everybody else's, just like Jim from Palm City. 229-459-5122. That would be, if you would text in, it'd be the third brand new listener today. We've already had two. Well, they were listeners, but they just hadn't texted in. Isn't that interesting? Yeah, God knows who's being helped. Well, that's what we're in it for. We're in it to encourage folks, strengthen folks, and see souls saved. Brother Jim, you wanted the Spencers? You got them.
1: Mom has always sang. We asked her to prepare it for this recording. We've asked for it night after night. Give Barbara Spencer a nice hand on this beautiful song.

0: had just the hem. Just the hem of his garment. Oh, yes. Great song, Brother Jim. You know, I was thinking as I was hearing that song, and of course that's familiar to me and others, you know, request songs. Some of them, I'll get one or two, you know, that I'm not familiar with, but somebody, well, many people have asked me, well, Brother Justin, you ever have any problems with Favorites Friday and get some trash songs in here, you know, that mess, you know, that's all messed up? Well, you know, yeah, I do sometimes, but not really. I mean, comparatively speaking, I mean, somebody could be afraid to do what I'm doing. I'm not really, don't bother me. We just don't have it. We just don't play it. And I don't get it requested. From time to time, I'll get something. That's not what I think we should play. But very seldomly do I get that. That people pretty much know where we're at. And not that I've got it right. Just got to be somewhere. Now, if you'll ask me, I'll tell you. I think music is very important the way it's done. I think it's very sacred. I think it should be done a certain way. And there's always somebody that thinks they should be more more on either side of the road, if you will. But, I'm not going to do that. I'm just not going to I'm not going to go there. We are how we are, and that's okay. But what I'm trying to tell you is AC, JJ, CN, CN, CM, MH, double S, double B, ME. Okay, that's enough. They've all requested songs today, and two new listeners that have never texted in texted two songs that were just right down the WZYN aisle. You know what I mean? That's what I'm getting at. It's not. It's amazing how God's done this. God's done that. Just be who you are. You don't have to be a jerk about it. You don't have to be some sort of big head about it, like you own the thing and everything, like it's your way or the highway. And just, you know, be kind and gracious and play the music that you feel like's right and go on with it, you know. There's some music I don't prefer, and that's just my preference. And you probably figured that out already. There we go. But, you know, I'm just saying, I'm thinking about it right now. Two people that have never texted into the station, text in this morning. Songs are right where they ought to be. So, there you go. I think that's God. That's a good thing. I'm going to throw it out there. I'd like to get a third brand new listener. Wouldn't that be cool? A brand new texter. So if you've never texted in, you'll get your song played next. 229-459-5122. Now, I love this song. We all know this song very well. My Advocate Pleads. Woo! I'm getting word that the Morrisons are going to record this. Now, that's what I've heard. So somebody tell me if that's true. Sorry to put that out there on them, but I hope it is true. My Advocate Pleads by the Crown College Choir. You talk about a song of gospel truth. Well, here it is. I don't know about y'all, but I need his blood to plead for me. My Advocate Pleads.
1: Yes, amen.
0: Worship. Let it settle in your soul real good, this one right here. This will take you to another country.

And every drop of that song is gospel truth right there. Whew, I tell you, it will fill you up, won't it? Yeah, I walked outside in the lobby, just listened to it on the speakers and let it set in. Looked outside, the beautiful day God given us. And we have an advocate. We have an advocate. What an advocate we have. And if he did not constantly and faithfully advocate for you and I, we'd be in hell. My little children, these things write I unto you, that you sin not. If any man sin, we have an advocate with the Father, Jesus Christ the righteous. And he is the propitiation for our sins, and not for ours only, but also for the sins of the whole world. My advocate pleads by the Crown College Choir. Well, well, well. Somebody texted in, LT texted in, glory. Exactly. I think that's the right word to describe that truth that was just sung. I spoke this morning early to a group of men at about 6:30, and I preached about forgiveness, and not sweeping things under the rug and getting things open before God, and just a group of just men, no church affiliation necessarily. And there's forgiveness in the Lord, isn't there? There's mercy at Calvary. There's grace at the cross. My advocate pleads. Well, I think we have time for one more song, maybe two. Somebody wants to hear the Pulpit Voices. Rise Up from the Grave, you got it next. That's great. Next, the Pulpit Voices. I will rise up from the grave. Here they go. This one goes back more than 10 years. Here they are.

I was talking last night to the Bible college students at the church here about eternal life and of how people go to the cemetery or go to the funeral home, and you'll see maybe on the flyer, bulletin, a leaflet, or the funeral director might say, or some pastor might say, born this day and entered into eternity this day, referring to his death, her death. And I'm thinking to myself, you know, that's not right. Because the moment a man is saved, he enters into eternal life. Yeah. Eternal life is not something you get later. It's something you have now as a Christian. Now, I feel like I need to say a little bit more and just not leave you hanging like that. But the Bible doesn't teach once saved, always saved. The Bible doesn't teach eternal security. You say, well, the principles are there. Well, I mean, I'm not going to just make you bleed or nothing like that, but you need to be careful because that's where all that stuff comes from. Eternal life, according to 1 John, is a present possession. It's not something we're going to get one day. It's something we have. Eternal life is not a future possession. It's a present possession. Christ in you, the hope of glory. He that hath the Son hath life. He that believeth on the only begotten Son of God hath everlasting life. John 3:36. If you don't, the wrath of God abideth on you. So we'll rise up from the grave. Yeah, eternal life. Eternal life. Jesus lives inside of us if we're saved. And so there's that for you, a little 90 seconds of doctrine there, but something to mill on. Somebody says, I'm about to run after those two songs. Yeah, I know. Those are two great songs, Advocate Pleads and I'll Rise Up from the Grave by the Pulpit Voices. Well, I'm going to end with a song that has been really ministering to me. We're already at 10 o'clock. Sorry if I didn't get your song in. But we're going to end with a song here that has really... really, really blessed me. The Corbetts with Enough to Know. And the song pretty much says this: what I've known in the past about God and how faithful He has been is enough. I got enough to know that He'll be faithful in the future. We just dropped this song this week. I never heard this song until this week. And I remember I was on Lakeland Highway driving to church this Wednesday, and I heard this song for the first time, and oh, my, how it blessed my heart. And I hope it can do the same to you this morning. Let it minister to you. Hang with us. Don't go anywhere, because this song, I think, might be the one that you might need in your life. It's the Corbetts, Enough to Know. We're at 1 minute after 10. We'll play Cody Sturgill after this song. I hope you all have a wonderful Friday, and enjoy these fall temperatures. Hope you can have a restful Saturday and something that's refreshing to you, and enjoy your Lord's Day on Sunday. Thank you for listening to WZYN, 8:10 a.m. Valdosta, Hayhira in Lake Park, and WBIB 89.1 FM in Forsyth, Georgia. Have a great weekend. May the next song minister to your heart. The Corbetts, Enough to Know. God bless you.

Hello, this is Cody Sturgill, the pastor at Chilhowee Baptist Church, and you're listening to Keep Thy Heart Daily, a daily broadcast ministry of the Chilhowee Baptist Church. The Bible commissions us to keep our heart with all diligence, for out of it are the issues of life. It's so important we put God's Word into our hearts and our lives, and we pray that this message from God's Word will be a blessing and help to you. Also, the Bible says in verse number 2, he came up and told his father and mother and said, I have seen a woman in Timnath of the daughters of Philistines, and now therefore get her for me to wife. Now he comes up and he takes control and rules over his parents. I want you to know something. Even if you are the boss, you should and you are required by God and his word to operate in sound counsel. The Bible says the multitude of counselors, there's safety. You are not on an island all by yourself making your own decisions because you're some big bad dude. And I want you to know something. Samson made some terrible decisions because he thought he was greater than he really was. And he was operating outside of counsel. He didn't say, Mom, Dad, what do you think? Will you pray with me about this? What'd he do? I want it like a spoiled brat. He happened to be a spoiled brat that could rend a lion in two with his bare hands, but he was a spoiled brat just the same. He says, I want her. I've seen her. I want her. Get her for me to wife. Verse 3. Then his father and his mother said unto him, is there never a woman among the daughters of thy brethren or among all my people that thou goest to take a wife of the uncircumcised Philistine? And Samson said to his father, get her for me, for she pleaseth me well. When the parents say, hey, look, you might want to think about this. You know what he does? No, I want her. I'll just have you know something. To operate outside of the safety of advisors and the safety of counselors is very foolish. And Samson makes a terrible decision, and he makes a terrible move because of his pride, because of his lust, because of his desires of his flesh. May we be warned and alarmed. May we be warned and we take very serious this simple truth that we should honor our father and our mother. We should obey those that have the rule over us. We should seek godly counsel. We should make sound decisions according to the truths of God's word. But I want you to know something. Samson did not. Samson did not. As a matter of fact, Samson makes a big mess. He makes a big mess. He makes a big mess. He hurts a lot of people. By the way, living in rebellion, you know what it does? It hurts a lot of people. He lived in rebellion. He hurt a lot of people. And made a big mess. But here's the good news. This is not license to sin, but it is hope for folks who have made terrible mistakes. God, number one, can overrule our foolishness. God can overrule our foolishness. Here's what the Bible says. Verse number 3, then his father and his mother said unto him, is there never a woman among the daughters of thy brethren or among all my people that thou goest to take a wife of the uncircumcised Philistines? And Samson said unto his father, get her for me, for she pleaseth me well. But his father and his mother knew not that it was of the Lord that he sought an occasion against the Philistines, for at that time the Philistines had dominion over Israel. Here's what God did. His mother and father, they were trying to stop it. They were right to try to stop it because Samson was wrong. But God overruled in Samson's life. You know what he did? Out of the eater came forth meat. Out of something that would have destroyed and should have destroyed Samson, God turned it around and made something good. Out of the strong came forth sweetness. I'm so thankful that God overrules. Now, I would never encourage you to do foolish things. I would never encourage you to disobey God because there is a price to pay. There's a penalty to pay. As a matter of fact, Samson paid very, very dearly. But if you've messed up in the past, be reminded of this one thing. God
overrules our foolishness. God overrules our foolishness. I can't help but think about Joseph and his brothers. Now, Joseph and his brothers. We always talk about Joseph, and man, Joseph was awesome. But let's talk about his brothers for just a minute. You remember Joseph's brothers? Those pinheads. When Joseph, a man clearly full of the Spirit of God, looked at them and said, God's given me, I've had a dream. That one of these days, you guys are going to bow to me. He didn't say that in pride. There's no evidence in the scriptures that Joseph had any type of an arrogant, prideful spirit. But so when he talked to his brothers, he said, I had this dream, you're going to bow to us. Now, if his brothers were walking with the Lord and had the spirit of Christ, they could have listened and learned. But instead, you know what they did? Instead of listening and learning, they rebelled against God. They rebelled against God's man. They rebelled against God's revelation. And they were so jealous of Joseph that one day they were out working in the field and they saw him coming from a distance in the coat of many colors. And they said, let's get rid of him. We can't stand him. He had the audacity and the gall and the nerve. And no doubt he was naive in what he said. But he had the audacity to say that we'd bow to him, the little squirt. They stripped him of his coat, cast him into a pit. God brought a group of gypsies along. And they said, well, no sense in leaving here to die when we can get a little money out of him. Pulled him out of the pit and sold him into slavery. I want you to know something. Joseph's brothers did an awful thing. My heart breaks every time I think about little Joseph. Now, he was a teenage boy, probably a young man, but my heart breaks every time I think about Joseph being tied to a slave trader's wagon, going to a place he'd never been before, led by people who didn't speak his language, didn't care if he lived or died. They just wanted to make a profit on his head. My heart breaks every time I think about that. The story proceeds, and Joseph is sold into Potiphar's house. Joseph ends up in prison. Joseph comes out of prison, interprets Pharaoh's dreams. Joseph is led of God and allowed by Pharaoh to prepare in 7 years of plenty for 7 years of famine. And during the 7 years of famine, it had affected the whole world, including Joseph's brothers. Joseph's father, Jacob, says, hey, boys, y'all are going to have to go to Egypt. I hear they got some food there. Some fancy prince up there has figured out a way to save food. We're going to have to go, and we're just at their mercy. We've got to go get some food. And he sends his sons, Joseph's brother, to Egypt to get food. They have a little back and forth, but finally, Joseph reveals himself. And I can just see it. I always imagine him standing on a platform above his brothers because he's a great ruler in the world power at the time. And I see him coming down to their level. And I see him look them in the eyes. And I don't know when the lights start to come on with his brothers, but they start to come on. And he says, boys, you sold me into slavery, but God sent me to save your lives. God sent me. And I want to take the mindset and the perspective of those brothers. You know what God did? God overruled their foolishness and saved them in spite of themselves. I'll just have you know something. If God can ever use Cody Sturgill, it's going to have to be because he's overruled my foolishness. And he's acted and he's worked mercifully in spite of me. I try hard. I want to be as good as I can. But I'm just a dirty, rotten sinner. And God has to work. And only God can take a life and make it something right and good and pure and sweet. And we need to learn that God overrules our foolishness. We need to praise him for it. Don't act foolish on purpose. But if you've messed up in the past, rest in the fact that God overrules our foolishness. God didn't tell Manoah and his wife, Samson's parents, but God tells us that God had a plan. He is going to use
Samson, in spite of Samson, to defeat the enemy of God's people, the Philistines. God can overrule our foolishness. Number two, God's strength gives us victory. Look what the Bible says in verse number 5. Then went Samson down, and his father, and his mother, to Timnath, and came to the vineyards of Timnath, and behold, a young lion roared against him. And the Spirit of the Lord came mightily upon him, and he rent him as he would have rent a kid. And he had nothing in his hand, but he told not his father or his mother what he had done. Now here's what happens. A young lion, most people, commentators believe that this young lion is a lion in its prime, not a baby lion. But a lion comes and roars in the way, and the Bible says in verse 6, the Spirit of the Lord came mightily upon him. What gave Samson his incredible strength? God. God. You know, you remember in Samson's life that he finally marries Delilah. I don't pay attention. I've never really paid a lot of attention to this timeline, but he had ruled for 20 years.

0: the secret to your strength? What's the secret? Now, if everybody, the Philistines want to know the secret to his strength, and Delilah want to know the secret of his strength, it wasn't because he was some type of amazing specimen of a man. He didn't have legs like southern porch columns and arms like oak trees. No. He had God in his life. What helped him to face the lion? The power of God. There was a time when Samson carries off the gates of a city with the locks. How? The Spirit of the Lord. There's a time in Samson's life where he takes a donkey's jawbone and slaughters 1,000 Philistines. How? Those great big legs and monstrous arms? No, the Spirit of the Lord. He had God's strength. Now, I want to remind you of something. We're now like slaughtering Philistines, and I hope that no time soon I have to destroy a lion with my bare hands. But I will tell you this. Every day of my life, I'm facing the onslaught of Satan. Every day of my life, we're battling temptation. Every day of our lives, we're battling struggles and disappointment, discouragement. Every day of our lives, we have ups and downs and burdens to bear. And I want you to know something. The key to succeeding in this life is not building your own strength. The key to succeeding in this life is resting in an unwavering, unfailing, perfect power, which is our God. Every time Samson does something amazing, it is preceded with the Spirit of the Lord. The Bible says, be sober, be vigilant, for your adversary, the devil's a roaring lion, walketh about, seeking whom he may devour. How are you going to make it? How's your marriage going to survive? The Spirit of the Lord, don't leave him out. How are you going to make it at school? The Spirit of the Lord. How are you going to stand up against the temptation? The Spirit of the Lord. How are you going to choose what's right? The Spirit of the Lord. You see, the key to any success in Samson's life is not Samson. The key to the success of Samson in any point in his life is the Lord.
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0: 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Flowers by Helen is located at 9 West Johnston Street in downtown Forsyth. Their phone number is 478-994-2611. That's Flowers by Helen at 478-994-2611.
1: That's RN News. I'm Rich Thomason in Washington. Forecasters are keeping an eye on a powerful storm, an early season nor'easter, and could clobber the East Coast from the Carolinas to New England in the next few days. Hawaii being threatened with devastating flooding today and tomorrow from Hurricane Nolo. Israeli Prime Minister Netanyahu says wiping out Iran's heavily fortified nuclear weapons site was hard, but the decision to take the action was not difficult at all. He says if it wasn't done, we'd all be dead. President Trump takes Chinese President Xi on a field trip of sorts today. It's a visit to the National Archives, capping a three-day state visit by the Chinese leader. Mr. Trump says he wants to show Xi the Declaration of Independence, the Constitution, and the Bill of Rights. Last night, it was a glittering state dinner for Xi, featuring sea bass on the menu and a long list of tech titans at the table. This is SRN News.
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4: Today I want to share a letter with you from Brother Ty Campbell. Brother Campbell and his family are missionaries to the Netherlands. They are on deputation, currently raising their support to head to the Netherlands. They're sent out of the Bethel Baptist Church in Walls, Mississippi. And he has a milestone that he commemorates in this letter, so I wanted to share it with you today and hear how the Lord is blessing their time. He says, 1 year already. It has officially been 1 year of deputation. The time has flown by, but God's goodness has been on full display. Over the last 365 days, we have had the opportunity to drive 38,000 miles, present in 124 churches, and officially partner with 77 churches. As a result, we are already at 67% of our goal. If we were able to keep our current pace, we plan on being done with deputation next March and moving to the Netherlands in the spring. One of the greatest blessings in life is to be able to be a blessing to others. I'm thankful that God has allowed us to do just that as we travel the country. Because of how we travel, typically staying in an area for a week or two at a time, we are able to spend quality time with pastors and churches. In doing so, God has used us to encourage other believers while they encourage us in return. We're thankful for the quality friends that we have made along the way. Over the last 2 months, we've had many opportunities to go soul winning, hang church information on doors, and pass out tracts to people along the way. One person in particular comes to mind. I gave a gospel tract to our waiter at Olive Garden in Maryland. He was a young Muslim man named Muhammad. As we began to leave, I saw him staring at the information on the back. He grabbed my arm, pulled me aside, and said, "I have questions about Christianity." I was able to take some time, answer his questions, and point him to Jesus. Since he was working, I gave him my contact information and a video that explains the gospel. Please pray that God works on his heart. He's looking to fill a void that Allah never will. There will be people who read our letters and think to themselves, "I could never do something like that. I could never be a missionary." I want to assure you, you can. When you walk with the Lord and take one step of faith at a time, the next step is never greater than the last. It's just the next step. 3 years ago, I never would have thought that we would do what we are doing today, but that's because it was too many steps away. Now, it's just the next step. Don't focus on something 20 to 30 steps away and get discouraged. Focus on the next step, and you'll be amazed at where God takes you. At the end of September, we will be taking a 10-day trip to the Netherlands. Thank you to all of the churches that sent a love offering to help pay for this trip. This will be our girls' first time to see the country. They are excited to see the castles, eat the Dutch chocolate, and hear the language in person. Please pray for the trip. Currently, it is taking Dutch citizens around 12 months to find an apartment due to overpopulation. We are hoping to get the ball rolling and develop a solid plan for housing while we are there in person. This will also be our girls' first time on a plane. They are excited, but nervous. We'd appreciate your prayers for their nerves. God bless Ty Campbell. So would you pray for the Campbell family and pray for that trip, and then pray for the Lord to raise up the remainder of their support level that get them to the mission field that He's called them to.
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0: And now it's Pulpit Fire from the 2026 Jubilee.
1: Can I just say it this way? Before you slap a line, decide what's proper. What do you mean, preacher? Don't go looking for a fight. The fight will find you soon enough, friend. Lord, have mercy. I don't have time to fight. And I'm not interested in a fight. But everybody's wanting to fight in these days. But I'm hoping not to have to hire 6 pallbearers to carry me when I die. Because I ain't got many friends left. Because I've slapped a bunch of lines that wasn't paying me no attention, all right? And I've learned the hard way. You better figure out what's proper before you jump into a battle. Because it'll find you soon enough. But I'd say this. He said, I went out after him, smote him, delivered it out of his mouth. I think he was still alive. And when he arose against me, I caught him by his beard and smote him and slew him. The word smote can be used for the word slap or smack or smite. It's all the same idea, the same thought. And the scripture says, caught him by his beard and delivered it out of his mouth. Somebody asked me one time, I said, preacher, how do you slap a lion and it drop a lamb? And I said, well, I'd say that lion probably hadn't never been slapped too many times. Just saying, it probably wasn't a normal thing for a man to chase you down and slap you. I think his jaw dropped open. What? And he dropped the lamb. He chased him. And he did what he could. Can I just say this? If you have to slap a lion, son, hit him with everything you got. I mean, ring his chimes if you can. Because there are times that a good lion slapping's in order. But not as many times as I told my wife. I told her that, this and this and this and... No, and the whipping I got out of it, God wasn't in it, But I've claimed, that I was defending the faith. Anyway, we won't go there.

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1: With SRN News, I'm Rich Thomason in Washington. The UN General Assembly hears a fiery speech from Israel's Prime Minister, who vows
2: the eternity of Israel will not falter. And the reason is simple. We have no other choice.
3: Powerful words from Israeli Prime Minister Benjamin Netanyahu, who speaks at the UN as he makes the point that the survival of Israel is at stake following the October 7th Hamas terrorist attack.
2: I want to give you an idea of what this means for a country of 10 million. 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
1: Netanyahu refers to Zohran Mamdani as the anti-Semitic mayor of New York, accusing him of distorting the facts and spitting in the face of truth. Last night it was a glittering state dinner at the White House. Today, President Trump will escort Chinese President Xi on a visit to the National Archives. Mr. Trump wants to show Xi the Declaration of Independence, the Constitution, and the Bill of Rights. Keeps getting more expensive to borrow for a home.
4: Mortgage buyer Freddie Mac says the average rate on a 30-year mortgage rose this week to 7.03%. This is the first time the average rate has moved above 7% since January 2025. It's also the fifth straight weekly increase. As recently as this February, the rate averaged just under 6%. Mortgage rates have been mostly climbing as the war with Iran has fueled expectations of higher inflation, a key factor that influences mortgage rates. The upward trend has weighed on U.S. home sales this year. I'm Alex Vega.
1: One of the men wounded during the 2024 assassination attempt on then-presidential candidate Trump campaign rally in Butler, Pennsylvania, has died. Jim Copenhaver was 76. This is SRN News.
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6: Here is your forecast on WZYN, the Old Ship of Zion. Sunny as we go through the afternoon. Temperatures will top out in the lower 80s and northeast wind under 10 miles an hour. Starry skies tonight, lows in the mid-50s. Sunny on Saturday with highs in the low to mid-80s. Mostly clear and upper 50s Saturday night. Mostly sunny on Sunday and warmer, highs in the upper 80s. I'm meteorologist Matthew Harding on WZYN and online at WZYN.org.
7: 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This is Pastor Brad Bailey for the Brandon Baptist Tabernacle in Brandon, Florida. Today, we're continuing with our short series on what we're calling Essential Enemies. 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So today, as we pick up our Bibles and turn to the 59th Psalm, we're looking at why God allows enemies to enter into our lives. 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That's BrandonBaptistTabernacle.com. 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
8: These are the days when David is still a greenhorn, wet behind the ears, rookie. He has been successful because of the blessings of God, but there are no lingering stories of sin in his life. So at this point, the details tell us that they're coming after me and they don't have a good reason. Do you see it, church? Now that leads me to the second thing. This is going exceptionally well. Number two, If you're a note taker, write this down. David's enemies bothered him. Not only did David's enemies burden him, but let me show you how David's enemies bothered him. Now, it's important here to note that when an enemy flexes against you, most of the time it's verbal. They are normally all bark and no bite. Isn't that right? In verse 4, he tells us about their plots. They run and prepare themselves without my fault. You know what David is saying there? He's saying, while I'm spending my time discovering and executing the will of God for my life, living a righteous life, he said, they are sitting around all the time plotting how they can take down Israel's future king. This is all fueled by Saul's insane jealousy. He says they run and prepare themselves without my fault. That's their plots. Then verse 5, their problem. They got a big one. Verse 5, thou therefore, O Lord of hosts, the God of Israel, awake to visit all the heathen. Be not merciful to any wicked transgressor. Selah. You know who their problem is? Their problem is not David. Their problem is God. Because when you unjustly attack a Christian, God takes that personally. Can I say that again? Do you remember when the children of Israel were giving Moses a hard time and busting his chops because he had brought them out of the wilderness and into the land of Canaan, or he had brought them out of Egypt and into the wilderness, and they didn't have enough to eat, they didn't have enough to drink, so they began to chide Moses and accuse Moses. And God came, Moses was so suicidal over it that God came to Moses one day and said, look, let me help you understand this. They are not angry with you, they are angry with me. And the problem with these men is Saul does not like the news that David is going to inherit the throne. And so because Saul is a man of madness and Saul is a man of jealousy, he has communicated that same jealousy to them. And in verse number 5, David says, God, I'm going to make this your problem, not mine. Don't you love that? Let me help you understand. Don't you love that God's shoulders are broad and strong? Don't you love that God's arm is strong and that His hand is mighty? He can handle it. Don't you love that? So what does he do? Verse number 5, he gives it to God. And brother, let me tell you, when you pick on one of God's children, you better remember you're picking on God. So their plots, their problem, then I add in verses 6 and 7, their provocation. They return at evening. Now here's a tactic, Brother Greg. See if you can help me understand this a little bit better after the service maybe here. This is an old tactic, sleep deprivation. When David and his encampment are getting ready to retire for the evening, what do they do in verse 6? They begin to bark like dogs. These enemies, they don't need to attack tonight. They just want you to know they're there. They want you to know that their presence lingers. And they're out there like dogs yelping and barking. Verse 6, he says, they go round about the city. They're scaring the kids. They're scaring the women. They're scaring all the rookie soldiers. And David says, you know what this is? It's just noise. Sticks and stones may break my bones, but words can never harm me. Here they are in verse number 6, barking, yelping. Verse 7, they belch out with their mouth. They're yelling and screaming. He says, verse 7, swords are in their lips. It's probably profanities and probably mockings and scoldings. And who says in verse number 7, they're belching out of their mouth, their swords in their lips. Look at this. Who say they doth hear? Can you hear us in there? You know we're going to be here all night. You better not come out alone. You better not come out vulnerable. We're here. It's the intimidation of presence. You see what's happening here? Now remember, David killed a lion, David killed a bear, David killed a giant. And if David wants to, he can go out here and mop the floor and kill all of these if he wants to. But he withholds, he restrains himself. Isn't that right? One of the signs of maturity is we don't match the mockings and the verbal swords and the jabs. David says, I'm just going to wait. And he begins at that moment of waiting to receive a season of inspiration. Time out to shout. Glory to God. The Bible, that Bible that you have in your lap right there, that Bible says that God will make your enemies your footstool. I'm a country boy, and I know about footstools. I know what that is. Back before the days of recliners, you'd have a chair that you'd kind of lean back a little bit, and you had a footstool. I know what a footstool does. It brings you relaxation. And God said, I'll make your enemies your footstool. The second thing I know about a footstool is on occasion, you might have something, grandma might have some preserves, or grandpa might have some tools way up on the top shelf, and he sends you on an errand to go get it, or she sends you on an errand to go get it. You can't get it. What do? You drag a footstool, and you let that footstool take you higher. This is why this is for me, because I'm here to tell you God has a special way of letting your enemies, thank God you have enemies, because they take your thoughts to a different level. They take your peace to a different level. They take your experiences with God to a different level. You and I need enemies. David's enemies balanced him. If everything goes good, you're going to be a cupcake. You're going to be a pansy. You're going to be a, I'm trying to keep this PG-13 here, but if you knew what I was, there's some Christians that are, you know, I was reading something online the other day and I thought, you know, I never dreamed it would be snowing in Tampa. But all of a sudden, it's snowing. We got so many snowflakes in Tampa. You get it? There you go. Thank you, Brother David. He said wimpy. Anybody else want to make a suggestion here? Keep it PG-13 if you don't mind, though. We'd appreciate that. I'm just talking about if you don't have storms, you're never going to be a seasoned sailor. If you don't have problems, you're never going to be a problem solver. If you don't have enemies, you're never going to know what it means to conquer. Now look what the Bible says. David said his enemies balanced him. David was surrounded by the David fan club. He had enough sycophants around him to prop him up and say, oh, David, you're the greatest. God's already told us you're going to be the greatest king in Israel. He had the people patting him on the hand and patting him on the back and saying, David, David, all your music, David, David, all your good looks, David, your godliness, David this and David that. But I remember an occasion when Absalom turned against David, and Absalom was David's son, that Absalom successfully motivated a whole portion of the kingdom to hate David, and one of the men in that group was a fellow named Shimei. And Shimei decided, he saw David after the death of Absalom, he saw David returning back to the kingdom, and Shimei gets up on a hill and is looking down into the valley where David and his caravan of people are returning back into the... And Shimei begins to curse David. Listen, you blankety blank murderer, you blankety blank adulterer, you blankety blank bloody man, you. And he began to, I'm not making this up, he began to curse David, and he, if he could have hit him with a rock, he would have. He was hurling stones at you blankety blank, you blank, and he was hurling these stones at David. And a couple of David's soldiers said, shall we go and dispose of this pest? And David said, no, because some of what he's saying is true. Let him say his piece. How many of you know that your enemies becoming your footstool may come through the vehicle of humility? Sometimes we have enemies because it's God's way of reminding us, you're still not God. Because if I was God, I'd thump them. Thank God I'm not God.
7: 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Once again, Brad Bailey with you from the Brandon Baptist Tabernacle in Brandon, Florida. 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Why does God allow these enemies into our lives? 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I hear Christians all the time speaking of how Satan is doing this, Satan is doing that. Friends, we have to admit this finally and discover this finally. Satan isn't allowed to do anything in our lives unless God permits him to do so. Now, what I just said is going to make the devil mad because he knows he's on a leash, but it's the truth from God's Word. 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All of those are free to do as well at BrandonBaptistTabernacle.com. We hope that you'll join us again next time here on Cherishing Scripture Radio. Remember the calling that God has given to us here, changing society by cherishing Scripture.

And now, our scripture of the day. John 13, verses 13 to 15. Ye call me Master and Lord, and ye say well, for so I am. If I then, your Lord and Master, have washed your feet, ye also ought to wash one another's feet. For I have given you an example that ye should do as I have done to you. John 13, verses 13 to 15.

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0: It's time now for the Hedges and Highways radio broadcast featuring evangelist Robert Jones. 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
1: Welcome back to a Friday's installment of the Hedges and Highways radio broadcast. I'm your radio preacher, evangelist Robert Jones. Good to be back with you here today. I mean that. It is a joy. We had a great day yesterday. Oh, I'm telling you, just tremendous. Good time around the things of God, the services we were in. Boy, what a joy that was. And boy, I appreciate the Lord helping us in a big, big way. And now we're looking forward to what we got going here this weekend. And we've got some traveling to do and got a lot of miles to put behind us. And God's opened up some great effectual open doors for us. And so we do covet your prayers, pastors. We do. Church members and laymen, all those, if you would pray for us, we'd be very, very thankful for that, if you would. And we've got a lot going on. And and from what I'm recording this broadcast for the next 3 months, we are fully booked, I guess would be the right way to say that. And we'll be crisscrossing the United States a bunch in the coming months. Well, we want to get back into 2 Peter, but before we do, pastors, we're praying for you. And we're asking the Lord to use you greatly on Sunday morning and Sunday night. Sunday school teachers, study that lesson like it's the last time you'll ever teach. And give it all you got. You know, teach them young folks. They don't listen. They listen more than you realize. Teach that adult Sunday school class. And for those running sound and video, thank you for doing what you do. For the janitors, I want you to know you're forever in our hearts, and we are so thankful for you cleaning up after people and an unsung hero in our churches. I doubt very many janitors had somebody walk up to them and say thank you for cleaning the church, but I want you to know I'm thankful for that. You wash the windows, you get the bathrooms, and you clean up behind the messy toilets and the floors and all the picking up the paper towels that people throw in the trash and they miss the trash and they don't pick them up and you have to come behind them and do that. I want you to know you're very, very, I appreciate you greatly. Thank you for doing that. And the secretaries that count the money and those that do security. And it's such a, there's a lot in a service now in our days. Boy, from 20 years ago to where we're at now, boy, it has changed, hasn't it? But that's okay. But we're praying for you. Well, let's get back into 2 Peter. And we're here in verse number 12. And yesterday we looked at the aspect to establish you in what? The present truth. And Peter says in verse 13, yea, and that word yea says, hey, there's more. Wait, we're not done yet. That's really what that means. He says, I think it meet as long as I am in this tabernacle to stir you up, putting you in remembrance. So there's three things here that he's wanting to do. Well, really more than that. He said, I will not be negligent. And he says to, in remembrance. So you got negligence, remembrance, and to establish you, and then to stir you, and then to put you in remembrance. And so that Paul is coming to the end of his life because he says, knowing that shortly I must put off my tabernacle, even as our Lord Jesus Christ has shewed me. And I'm glad that God will show us some things in our day, don't you? Well, yesterday we looked at the aspect of established, to have that stability. But now he's talking about present truth. And that is that instruction from our pastors, our teachers. And this is not truth at present under consideration. No, this is truth, is that reality behind the appearance. This is that something that is manifested. It is that matter of fact, I guess you could say. But the church of Galatians, what they got bewitched, didn't they? You know, he said, "Oh, foolish Galatians!" He was surprised that they were so soon removed from the aspect. But there's that aspect of people wanting to diminish the truth. Paul, he wanted to present that truth to them, and he wanted to instruct them. Well, we need instruction in this day, don't we? A lot of people don't take instructions very well. They don't handle it like they should. because they've got it in their mind. They're going to do it the way they want to, no matter what the Bible says. It scares me when people says, well, I know what the pastor said, and I've heard that. I know what the pastor said in the Bible there on that at Sunday morning, but I don't see it that way. Boy, that's dangerous ground. That people would contradict the Bible. The Bible is that full authority. Boy, there's happiness in that word, isn't there? If people would just follow the word. I've said that till I'm blue in the face, but I'm going to keep saying it till the day I die. If you will follow the scriptures, there is some great happiness in that. And you say, well, I've been living them and there's some sad. I didn't say there wasn't. We all go through disappointments. But Paul told the Romans, he says, I say the truth in Christ, I lie not. My conscience also bear me witness in the Holy Ghost. And can I say we need to have that veritable essence of matter. I mean, that manifested. Paul told them there at Roman, he says, I tell you in truth. Well, that's what we should do. I mean, we shouldn't lie. We should tell it in truth, should we not? I mean, even in 2 Corinthians 11:10, it says, as the truth of Christ is in me, no man shall stop me of this boasting in the regions of Achaia. If you have the truth of Christ in you, it needs to be verbalized. I mean, that's just what really needs to happen, even to the church of Galatia. I mean, when you go to these epistles and that Paul was writing to the church of Galatia, and it's amazing that all the churches, he didn't give thanks for this one. That's a side note, by the way. But you come down to verse 5. I mean, Galatians 2:5, to whom we gave place by subjection, no, not for an hour, that the truth of the gospel might continue with you. And yet he says here in chapter 3, verse 1, O foolish Galatians, who hath bewitched you that you should not obey the truth, before whose eyes Jesus Christ has been evidently set forth, crucified among you? I mean, even in Jude, you know, when he was talking about what he was going to write about, but boy, God changed his direction in that book just before Revelation, and I'm thank God for Revelation, amen. But here in the book of Jude, when you come down to Jude chapter number 3, beloved, when I gave all diligence to write unto you of the common salvation, it was needful for me to write unto you and exhort you that you should earnestly contend for the faith which was once delivered unto the saints. That's what he was doing. He was depositing of that faith. He was giving them truth. He was diligent. He was very diligent to do that. Truth is something we can always possess and never lose. Truth goes with us everywhere we go. Moreover, we spend time with what we love. If we love truth, we'll spend time with the Word of God. If you're not in His Word, you don't love truth. I'm just going to put it right where it's at. Oh, I love the Bible, but you never read it. I love the Bible, and you never study it. I love reading it, but you only do it on Sunday morning, and then after he's done reading the Scriptures, what do? You close your Bible. I mean, we don't even have the fortitude to keep our Bibles open when the pastor is preaching. God help us in this day to get established in the truth. And like he says, truth will always go with you. I mean, my daddy said when I was young, he gave me this advice. I mean, I could give you some that I was told that you don't ever hear anymore, you know, to always have clean undergarments just in case you're in a wreck. My mama told me that years ago, and I'm in my 50s. You know what? I still know it's there. Truth goes with us everywhere we go. You know, they say you if you sleep with dogs, you'll wake up with fleas. That's truth. Goes with you everywhere you go. And we spend time, if we're going to spend time with truth, you'll spend time with what you love. And if we love truth, well, we'll spend time in it. Stability here is not not that stability is that aspect, I guess you could say, is that strength in the Word. That's where we get our stability. Some trying to find stability in a bank account. And you watch those people that look at their bank account, and if it drops down below, boy, they panic. You'll never find stability in a bank account. You can have all the money in the world and still be unstable. Success is not a stabilizer in our life either. Friends is not a stabilizer in our life either. Neither our wonderful social life won't give you stability. Health won't. Material things won't. Status won't. Symbol status or symbol won't stabilize us. What is it that's going to stabilize us? Well, I read Psalms 1:1. You know, thy word have I hid. You know, when he talked about blessed is the man, you know, that meditates on day and night, and his tree shall be like a tree planted by the rivers of water. There's stability there. There's truth in that. But in Matthew 4:4, you know, he was the Lord Jesus Christ is here, and he says this, but he answered and says, it's written, man shall not live by bread alone, but by every word that proceedeth out of the mouth of God. That, my friend, is our truth. If you're going to depend on a loved one to give you stability, you'll make a major mistake. You may think that you have the most wonderful romance in the world, but I will tell you this, you could have the love of the century, but people change, and that is truth there. They change every hour, on the hour. Even our children, you know, if we think that children will bring us stability, there's a lot that don't have it. You'll wind up unhappy. Some people say, all I have to do is get married and my troubles will be over. No, that's the start of adulthood. There's a lot of things that comes into marriage. I'm not saying marriage is bad. It's a wonderful thing when it's done right. But if you think you're going to get married to keep your perpetual youth, I mean, you're not. I'm not saying marriage is horrible. No, it's a great institution. God organized it before he organized the church in Genesis. He designed the home. He laid the foundation for the home. And a home is a wonderful thing. But our stability always and will come from the Word of God, not from people. Stability comes from the author of the Word of God. He's designed everything. He designed you. He designed your marriage. And there's instability in a normalcy of our day sometimes. Things of life are here today, gone tomorrow. Relationships are here one day, gone another. We laugh one moment, we cry a moment, don't we? But he is wanting to here in this verse, he's talking about that truth. He says that establish you in the present truth. This word is forever settled in heaven. And if you're going to have stability, listen. You can read all the how-to books you want to. And you can read all the other books that are out there. But the only true stability in your life, period, the only thing you'll ever find that has it is the Word of God. And Peter says, I'm going to establish you, but I'm going to do it in the present truth. And yea, I think it meet, as long as I'm in this tabernacle, here he is, to stir you up by putting you in remembrance. Well, we need to get back in God's Word. Well, I'm out of time. We'll pick this back up on Monday. Hope you have a great weekend. God bless you is my prayer.

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1: With SRN News, I'm Rich Thomason in Washington. Israel's prime minister denounces them as moral cowards. Benjamin Netanyahu referring to the UN delegates who stood up and walked out as he took the podium to address the General Assembly. Netanyahu suggested accusing Israel, Western-style parliamentary democracy, of genocide is absurd.
2: What genocidal regime gives a million polio vaccinations to the enemy's population? What genocidal regime enables the distribution of 2 million tons of food into Gaza? That's a ton for every person. Accusing Israel of genocide is the greatest lie of the century.
1: Netanyahu refers to Zohran Mamdani as the anti-Semitic mayor of New York, accusing him of distorting the facts and spitting in the face of truth. Chinese President Xi's state visit continues today. Last night, it was a glittering state dinner at the White House.
3: President Trump hailed what he described as a truly great friendship.
4: President Xi and I both understand that we represent different systems, but the ties between our people endure, and we've never gotten along better.
3: And he issued an invitation for guests to take a look at his White House ballroom project.
4: Anybody wants to walk into a construction site that's nice and clean and sparkling, it's our honor to have you do so, but this is in honor of President Xi, Madam Peng.
3: Trump has described the ballroom as essential for national security, with the military building a big complex under it. Ben Thomas, Washington.
1: AAA's latest national average for a gallon of regular gas, $4.49, that's up 1 cent from yesterday. On Wall Street, the Dow is up 159 points, the NASDAQ ahead 19 points. This is SRN News.
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5: Here is your forecast on WZYN, the Old Ship of Zion. Sunny as we go through the afternoon. Temperatures will top out in the lower 80s and northeast wind under 10 miles an hour. Starry skies tonight, lows in the mid-50s. Sunny on Saturday with highs in the low to mid-80s. Mostly clear and upper 50s Saturday night. Mostly sunny on Sunday and warmer, highs in the upper 80s. I'm meteorologist Matthew Harding on WZYN and online at WZYN.org.
6: Hey folks, and welcome to a brand new Friday episode of the Midday Jubilee. Thank you so much for joining me today. Hey, if you're listening, do me a favor. Won't you send me a text, 229-234-1132. Let me know that you're listening. I sure would love to hear from you. By the way, if you've got a song request, feel free to send that in. I'll get it on the air as soon as I can. May take me a few days. We're going to start the show with second half quartet, Gonna Shout All Over Heaven.

right, that was the second half quartet. You know, I just feel like kind of getting right back into the music, so I'll not be here for very long. We're going to hear from the Happy Goodmans, Do You Know My Jesus? Man, what a great song. And then we'll hear an old hymn, page 235 in the church hymnal, He Set Me Free. That'll be R.T. Watkins and Smoky Mountain Reunion.

That was He Set Me Free, Archie Watkins and Smoky Mountain Reunion, of course, recorded live. Here's the Chitons, Why I Love the God I Serve.

That was the Chitons. Coming up next is going to be the King's Crusaders, and they are a newcomer to the show. And this is My Home Is Not For Sale. Now, I want to remind you, in case you don't remember, a couple weeks ago when I introduced this group, this is a pastor friend of mine, Brother Jim Yeary from Knoxville, Tennessee, and two of his friends. Their names escape me, so please forgive me. But My Home Is Not For Sale. After that, the Addams Family.

He's good just like that. That was the Addams Family off of their album, Blessed. You say, how many albums they got? They got one. Yeah, and it's Blessed. Trying to get them to do another one, but the cost of a new album, unless you, well, I'll probably get in trouble, but unless you're doing it in a closet somewhere, it's going to cost you a little bit of money. But as far as I know, they gave away all their CDs, and my goodness, they are wonderful, wonderful. One of the Rochester family who produced that, I can't remember exactly who it was, but did a great job on the music. The Addams Family did a great job on the vocals. Brother Justin Atchison will be coming up here in just a little bit, and he'll be in the Shepherd's Pulpit, so you be sure to stay tuned for that. We're going to end this segment with Sound Doctrine, and it'll be live from the WZYN Jubilee 2026, and the song will be Two Coats. Now, I want to remind you, as today is Friday, there's still more to come today. Of course, we've got Daily in the Word will be coming up. Our church show will be coming up at 3:30. And then Lighthouse Baptist Church in Valdosta with Brother Jimmy Burt at 5. Sounds from Sinai at 5:45. The Shepherd's Pulpit again at 6:30. And then various preachers, Brother Jerry Honeycutt with Open Bible Hour at 9:30. But don't forget about the weekend schedule. Starts with preaching at 9:30 with Brother Caleb Osteen on Saturday. On Sunday, you wake up with Brother Derek Farmer, Brother Robert Jones, and then the Sunday Startup Crew at 8:30. So you be sure you tune in for that.

0: Hello, friends, and thank you for joining us on the Shepherd's Pulpit. We are grateful to God that you are listening today. We pray as you listen to this daily Bible broadcast that God will strengthen you with His power in the inner man. So let's join the teaching and preaching from the Shepherd's Pulpit. And now, Pastor Justin.
1: Thank you again for listening. Let's grab our Bibles, turn to Luke chapter number 4, as I bring a message entitled, Preaching to Vipers. May the Word of God challenge you. God bless you.

The gospel by nature is good news. But before there's any good news, there must be some sort of bad news. It's the enemy's ploy to put in pulpits across the country just the good news and no bad news. Nothing about sin, nothing about judgment to come, to appease people, to keep them coming back to churches all across our country and the world. But why in the world do we need the gospel if we're not sinners? Why do you need a Savior if you're not a sinner? What are you saved from anyways? Well, so John the Baptist has got a baptism here in John 3, right? Excuse me, Luke 3, right? He's fixing to baptize. Who's ever seen a baptism before? Raise your hand. Who would agree with me with a raise of hands that it's kind of a happy thing? You kind of like invite people that maybe to church, and you might have guests come with you sometimes. Okay? John the Baptist, right? They're coming to be baptized of John. So imagine that I'm John the Baptist and that's a river right there. And people are trickling in and flooding in. And in verse number 7, this is his greeting to the people on Sunday morning. They're coming, Brother Brian. Brother Seago, they're coming. Oh, visitors are coming. New folks are coming. They've never been here before. They're coming to the river to be baptized. Good to have y'all, John the Baptist says. No, sir. Great to have you. So glad you're here. Now, I'm not talking about being, you know, but I'm just saying that's not what he said. What did he say in verse number 6? Oh, generation of vipers. You bunch of snakes. Your whole family line's cursed. And don't you dare start thinking about your father, Abraham, either. Don't bring him up. If you want a proof text, just read your Bible. That's where it's at, right after that verse. Don't dare bring up Abraham, your father. I can raise up these stones to be children for me. I don't need you. God doesn't need me either. Amen? If you're going to come, he said, you better bring fruits meet for repentance. You better show me something that you're a Christian. You better show me something that you deserve to be baptized, because I'm just not dunking you for celebration. I'm not just dunking you for another tally on the church roll. I'm not doing it. Woo! You know, we've gotten so, and I'm trying to let the Lord help me. I'm just saying. We do church many times not like what's in the Bible. Oh, we want to make friends and influence people. That's what a man wrote, not what God wrote. That's what a man wrote and not what God wrote. So why I like that book? It's okay to like that book. That's not God's book. This is God's book. And when they came that day to do their religious thing, John the Baptist said, prepare ye the way of the Lord and make his paths straight. O generation of vipers, bring forth fruits meet for repentance. And don't you dare start talking about your religion and your daddy Abraham, because the axe is laid at the root of the tree and it's going to get plucked up and cast in the fire, because it's good for nothing, because there's no fruit on it. Because that's what you do to trees with no fruit. You throw them in the what? They're junk. They're trash. They're worthless. They're just taking up your yard. So burn them and we'll plant a good one. Don't just leave them there dead. Nobody with any good sense have 20 trees in the front yard, all of them dead. Somebody with a chainsaw, let's get them. Cut them down, then get the excavator, pull the root up, and let's have a good old-fashioned South Georgia bonfire, say amen. Because they're good for nothing. Because they're not bearing no fruit. Let's plant 20 good pecan trees in the front yard. That's what John the Baptist is saying when people are coming for their religious stuff.
Everybody got it? Verse number 4. As it is written in the book of the words of Isaiah the prophet, saying, the voice of one crying in the wilderness, that's John the Baptist, prepare ye the way of the Lord, make his path straight. Every valley shall be filled, and every mountain and hill shall be brought low, and the crooked shall be made straight, and the rough ways shall be made smooth. All flesh shall see the salvation of God. Then said he to the multitude that came forth to be baptized of him, O generation of vipers, who hath warned you to flee from the wrath to come? Bring forth therefore fruits worthy of repentance. And begin not to say within yourselves, we have Abraham to our father. For I say unto you that God is able to raise up these stones. I can see them right there, stones, just pointing at them. These stones to raise up children unto Abraham. And now, right now, not one day, but right now. And now also the axe is laid unto the root of the trees. And every tree, therefore, which bringeth forth not good fruit, is hewn down and cast into the what? Fire. Anybody with any sense and in tune with anything of God at all, if this place has any touch of God whatsoever on it, when you hear the word fire, you automatically think hell. God put that in us, the fear of God. Now you can camouflage that and suppress that and desensitize that all you want to and suppress it, but there's something within us to fear God and fear the impending judgment for who we are, and that is called hell. And it is good for us to think about hell. And the people answered, ask him, saying, what shall we do then? What shall we do then? Preaching produces pricking. When you hear Bible preaching, it produces pricking. Who's ever felt the pricking of preaching? Raise your hand. Who felt it before they got saved? Raise your hand. If you hadn't felt it, you didn't get born again. You just turned over a new leaf and you got religion. Because before their salvation, there must be conviction. There must be a pricking. It's not like, well, I'm going to get what my daddy had, or I'm going to try the right way and try to have a better life. No, before their salvation, there is conviction. There's a pricking. They heard that, what he just preached, and they said what? What shall we do? You've been in a service before and you've thought, oh, what do I do now? I know I'm lost. I know I'm going to hell. And maybe somebody didn't tell you how you can be saved. Well, it's not going to be that place here this morning. I'm going to tell you how you can be born again. But there should be something in your heart right now. If God's dealing with your heart, you've been asking the question, what shall I do? What am I going to do? How do I start? How do I begin? You might not even know to even say the word saved, but you know something's wrong. You're not bearing fruit. You're not making it. It's not happening. It might just be because you don't have any root in your heart, and Jesus is the root that produces the fruit. I can't do anything to please God. I am vile. I am wicked. I am awful. Brother William, we are a woeful thing. We are wretched. Does anybody agree with me? There's nothing good in us, the church, but Jesus. And I can't work my way to heaven. For by grace are you saved through faith, and that not of yourselves. It is a gift of God, not of works, lest any man should boast. The only way a man goes to heaven is when Jesus comes to live inside of him. And then he's got eternal life, Christ in him, the hope of glory.

Well, that was the King's Crusaders, the love of my Lord. Maybe you recognize them. I just played them like three songs back, and I just been listening to their album and decided, hey, let's play another song by the King's Crusaders. They're just getting started. They've been singing for years, but this is their first album, so figured I'd give them a little play time. Maybe the right word is airtime. Have no idea. Jeff and Sherry Easter are coming up with Been There, Done That. This is from the Atlanta Gaither Homecoming. Been there.

There you go. That was Jeff and Sherry Easter. Been there, done that. They stopped rather abruptly. Sounded like the people clapping along. They didn't know it was going to happen. So I've got Brother Bob Carrico. I met Jesus in the aisle. This is his testimony. He'll be singing this here in just a second. But, you know, I have to pre-record these because I don't live in Valdosta. And as such, there are several bloopers. One of these days, I'm going to start recording my bloopers and saving them. But my daughter is on the other end of my office, and she is hearing these and laughing at them. And you know, if I'd never hear from you all, at least I hear from her occasionally. Anyway, here's Brother Bob Carrico.

That was the Keffer family again, again, and again. That's right. They are right there from Nashville, Georgia, just up the road from Valdosta. Here's the Inspirations, Surely Goodness and Mercy.

There they were. That was the Inspirations, Surely Goodness and Mercy. Hey, I want to let you know again the phone number. This is new. This is new, so make sure you write it down. It is 229-234-1132. If you'd like to text the Midday Jubilee, you can do so there, or you can call and leave a voicemail and maybe even introduce a song. Maybe your favorite song is, I don't know, Gonna Shout All Over Heaven by the Second Half Quartet. That's what we played at the beginning. Just simply say, this is your name. I'd like to hear Gonna Shout All Over Heaven by the Second Half Quartet. And if it's okay with you, we'll put you on the air requesting that song. Don't forget the Jubilee is coming up. We've still got some time, but the 5th annual Jubilee in 2027 will be March 13th through the 19th. We'll have preachers like Brother Tim Fallour, Steve Ward, Derek Moreland, Joe Arthur, and Rudy Smith. We'll have the Lawsons, Andrew and Mary Beth Jones, Sound Doctrine, the Raines family, the Morrisons, and the Hayes sisters. That's just to name a few of the preachers and singers, but you make plans to be there. Matter of fact, if you go to WZYN.org, you can register. That way they can plan for food and whatnot. Well, I'm going to leave you. I have had a wonderful day today. Matter of fact, a wonderful week. And we'll have a good show next week as well. But you come back and you be with me right here on Monday on the Midday Jubilee. This is James Burke signing off. Praise God.

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2: 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They know that you believe that Jesus Christ is the Son of God. It's something that disciples do. They confess boldly.
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2: In heaven before God's throne, Jesus says, "If you confess me, I will confess you." You are a true follower. You are a true believer. If you confess me, I will confess you. Matthew 12:36. "But I say unto you that every idle word that man shall speak, they shall give account thereof in the day of judgment. By thy words thou shalt be justified, and by thy words thou shalt be condemned." God says, if your words give testimony of me, then I will give testimony of you at my Father's throne. That's a pretty amazing statement that Jesus is making. Jesus said, "I believe that every one of you who believe will make a confession of that faith." So it's a powerful confession. And notice also here the problem of denial. The problem of denial. You see, in verse 33, the Bible says, "But whosoever shall deny me before men, him will I also deny before my Father which is in heaven." The word deny means to disavow. Somebody might say, "But Lord, I went to a church, and Lord, I spoke in tongues, and Lord, I did this, and I cast out devils." And God's word says that to some of these people, that Jesus Christ will say, "Depart from me, I never knew you." They never truly had trusted Jesus Christ as their Savior. Notice Luke 13:27. "But he shall say, I tell you, I know not when ye are. Depart from me, all ye workers of iniquity. There shall be weeping and gnashing of teeth, and ye shall see Abraham and Isaac and Jacob and all the prophets in the kingdom of God, and you yourselves thrust out." You see, if someone is not willing to confess their faith in Jesus Christ, it is an indication that they are not truly born-again believers. And God says, "Hey, if you won't confess me, I won't confess you in that day." So I'm just saying to you, someone that's making the new life their real life, they confess boldly that Jesus Christ is their Savior. Paul said, "For I am not ashamed of the gospel of Christ, for it is the power of God unto salvation to everyone that believeth, to the Jew first and also to the Greek." And I'm not saying that you've got to get on the corner of Sierra Highway and Avenue K and be a street preacher tomorrow to prove that you're a Christian, okay? That's fine if somebody wants to do that, but listen to me. You ought not to be too far into a relationship with someone before they know that you are a believer in Jesus Christ. You ought not be an undercover Christian at your work, but you ought to look for the opportunity to confess that Jesus Christ is your Savior and your Lord. So I'm saying to you this morning, someone that's making the new life their real life, everybody knows. They know that you believe that Jesus Christ is the Son of God. It's something that disciples do. They confess boldly, all right? Notice number two, what a disciple does. They love supremely, and they love Jesus above everyone else. They love Jesus supremely. Now, open your Bibles again and look at verse 34 in our text. It says, "Think not that I am come to send peace on earth. I am not come to send peace." Now, somebody goes, What about peace on earth? I thought Jesus came to bring peace on earth, all right? And we're going to see more about that in just a minute. But now I'm telling you, and if you've got a Bible in your hand and I'm reading red letter edition, the words of Jesus, I'm not making this stuff up. So let's look at it again. He says, don't think that I'm come to send peace on the earth. I came not to send peace, but a sword. Now I want you to notice as we look at this thought of loving supremely, letter A, real life Christians love Christ above all others. Real life Christians love Christ above all others. And what Jesus is teaching us is not that we should try to make enemies out of somebody. But sometimes in real life, when a person receives Jesus and they go and tell their family, I've become a Christian. I believe Jesus is the Son of God. I'm trusting Jesus to take me to heaven. Sometimes that becomes a sword and the family is not happy. But a true Christian can bear the rejection that comes in those moments. You see, Jesus is the Prince of Peace, but peace will not come to this earth until his millennial reign, until he is ruling and reigning on this earth. And in the meantime, sometimes having Jesus in your life means that there is a sword of division in relationships that will come. Jesus said that human relationships sometimes will be split apart based upon how you respond to Jesus Christ. And many of you have experienced this. In your family, there may be people who are not appreciative of your faith in the Lord Jesus Christ. Now, please understand me this morning. We should not seek to split relationships. And we should not pull away from our family like some little cult group that just huddles up. You should be with your family and love your family and witness to your family. But the fact is that sometimes when someone lives for the Lord, family will reject them along the way. The fact is that sometimes there are people who say, forget it, I don't want to be with you. And in rare instances, instead of peace, there is a sword of division that comes into that life. And sometimes we lose friends because we're going to follow Christ. And I'm not trying to be discouraging toward you, but I told our new Christians class a moment ago, sometimes the old friends, because you're not with them all the time now, they're not happy about that, and you've got to gain some new friends along the way. Paul the apostle said when he accepted Christ, he lost everything. In fact, notice what it says, Philippians 3:7, but what things were gained to me, those I counted loss for Christ. Yea, doubtless I count all things but loss for the excellency of the knowledge of Christ Jesus my Lord, for whom I have suffered the loss of all things and do count them but dung that I may win Christ. Paul said his old friends, those that he went to the school of Gamaliel with, the fact that he was a Pharisee of Pharisees, and all of these accomplishments of his past were meant nothing now because people did not want to be with this Christian, this Christ follower. I saw this for the first time years ago in Korea. My parents were missionaries there, and I remember a young lady coming one night to a revival meeting, maybe 16, 17 years old, and she accepted Christ as her Savior. And I remember seeing some of the ladies hugging her, and they were excited. And the next night she came back, and she was weeping through the service and weeping after the service. And I saw some of the elder ladies talking with her, and I saw some of the missionary wives talking with her. And later I found out that when she went home and told her parents that she had accepted Jesus Christ as her personal Savior, her parents, who were staunchly Buddhist, said, if you are going to follow Jesus Christ, you are never welcome in this house again. And as a teenager myself at the time, I thought, well, she'll probably never come back to church again because she's only a teenager and she has to live somewhere. And sure enough, the next night she was back in church. And the next night she was back in church. And for the rest of her high school years, she lived with one of the Korean families, a Christian family that brought her up in the nurture and the admonition of the Lord. She literally lost her family just because she accepted Jesus Christ as Savior. I hope you don't lose family relationships. But Jesus said, sometimes you will. And you see, in this day when we want our cake and we want to eat it too, and we want to have just all of our friends and fun and just a little bit of Jesus in the middle of it, Jesus says, hey, I'm just going to tell you, if you want me to be truly your Savior and your Lord, you may have to pay a price to be a Christian. Real life Christians love Jesus above every other relationship. Real life Christians love Christ above all others. You see, real life Christians love Christ above all others. And I want you to notice this as we come to this thought of how a real life Christian is someone that will love Christ above every relationship. Look at verse 37. The Bible says, "He that loveth father or mother more than me is not worthy of me, and he that loveth son or daughter more than me is not worthy of me." Now, here we see that Jesus is not commanding us not to love our parents or to love our family, but notice the phrase, "more than." He's not against loving family, he's against loving family more than him. Now remember, we're talking about lordship today. We're talking about the fact that we are to love Jesus Christ, Mark 12:30, with all of our heart, with all of our soul, with all of our mind, with all of our strength, for this is the first commandment. The Bible says, "Thou shalt have no other gods before me." Jesus says, "I want to be first place in your life." Someone says, "Well, I came to church and I accepted Jesus as my Savior, and now my boyfriend said, if I'm going to follow Jesus, I don't want to have anything to do with you." Bye-bye. There comes a place in time when you say, "Listen, I have decided to follow Jesus. No turning back, no turning back. The world behind me, the cross before me, I have decided to follow Jesus." You see, yes, it's wonderful to have the new life, but make the new life your real life and put it into practice every single day and follow the Lord Jesus Christ. You see, Christ is present in every believer. In some people's lives, he is prominent. In other people's lives, he is preeminent. So ask yourself, is Jesus prominent or is Jesus preeminent in your life? Is he a big part of your life or is he everything in your life? Does your relationship with Christ touch the way that you are married and the way that you raise your children and the way that you work your job and the way that you're honest in your affairs? I'm saying to you that if Jesus is your Lord, it affects every part of the way you live. The problem with many evangelical churches today is that they preach a self-fulfillment message. The pastors have figured out that people don't want to be so dedicated anymore, so if we can just dumb it down a little bit and make everybody real comfortable just to kind of add Jesus as kind of a part of the conglomeration of our lives, kind of a self-fulfillment thing, kind of a Burger King Christianity, you know, have it all and have it your way, and maybe cut out some service and don't preach on certain passages and just make it sort of self-fulfillment. But I'm here to tell you today that God has not designed the Christian life to be all about self-fulfillment. He has designed it to be all about exalting his son, Jesus Christ. We would not be here if it was all about self. Our forefathers paid a price in following the Lord Jesus Christ. Some of you remember Robert Schuller at the Crystal Cathedral. Before he died and before they sold it to the Catholics, Robert Schuller had started the church and I'm sure did some good in the early days, but toward the end of his ministry, he began to shift his doctrine quite radically. On one occasion, Robert Schuller preached, and I quote, "Classical theology has erred in its insistence that theology be God-centered and not man-centered." May I say, it is not a mistake when theology is God-centered, for God so loved the world. We don't want to preach a theology that is man-centered. It's no wonder that he was compromising in so many ways. It's no wonder today that the average church would ordain any stray dog. It's no wonder that churches and Christians can't figure out how to stand or how to vote or how to live. Why? Because churches have become man-centered in their theology rather than God-centered in their theology. And if I'm guilty of anything this morning, it is simply this: put God in the middle of everything that you do. Amen. Live a Christ-centered life. How would Jesus have you treat your family? How would Jesus have you make this decision? How would Jesus have you to live your life and do it all for him and love him more than anything or anyone else? And if others reject you, I want to challenge you this morning: keep loving Jesus above everything else. When your new life becomes your real life, you will confess boldly the Lord Jesus Christ. And you will love Jesus supremely above everything and everyone else. And if someone says, "I'm not going to play with you anymore," so be it. You're going to follow the Lord Jesus Christ above all else. Notice finally this morning, when you make the new life your real life, you will surrender totally. You'll confess boldly. You'll love supremely. And you will surrender totally. Now look at verse 38. Verse 38. And he that taketh not his cross and followeth after me is not worthy of me. Surrendering totally to the Lord. Now, don't raise your hands. How many of you feel that you've ever come to that place of total surrender? Don't raise your hands. Now, we know the Bible says that we're to present ourselves as a living sacrifice, holy and acceptable unto the Lord. That's why the old timers called the invitation the altar call, where people would lay their lives down in total surrender to the Lord. And the reason I said don't raise your hands, I don't know that we could know if we've ever been totally surrendered to the Lord. I hope that you know that you have been, and I hope that you are, but I don't want to embarrass anyone. But how could we be totally surrendered to the Lord? What would the evidences of that be? Let me give you three thoughts when we close. First, we must identify. Identify with what? The church? Glad to do that. This is a big church. I go to Lancaster Baptist Church. No. That's good. I hope you love your church. Identify with the church. It's deeper than that. Identify with the cross. Now look what he says in verse 38. He that taketh not his cross. Notice the word taketh. It means to lay hold of. It means to identify with. Where's this imagery coming from? It's coming from the Roman world when a common criminal was convicted of a crime punishable by death on the cross. A part of his punishment was he had to carry his own cross up the hill as Jesus did until he fell beneath the load and Cyrene carried it the rest of the way. A part of the punishment was identifying with such a wicked symbol as the cross. And Jesus says, when you are totally surrendered, you'll not be ashamed of my cross. When the people at your break room at work and when your union members and when your friends and coworkers making fun of those Christians and that Jesus group, you're not going to be ashamed of being a follower of Jesus Christ. You will identify with the Lord Jesus Christ. Paul said, but God forbid that I should glory save in the cross of our Lord Jesus Christ, by whom the world is crucified unto me and I unto the world. We are living in a day when the cultural elite think we are weird because we love the old rugged cross and because we love the Son of God who died on the old rugged cross. And as Jesus is made fun of more and more and more, if you are a totally surrendered Christian, you will not be ashamed to identify with the cross of Jesus Christ. Vance Havner said, we need men of the cross with the message of the cross, bearing the marks of the cross. So we must identify with Jesus. He says, take up your cross. Identify with me. Secondly, we must intensify. We must identify, but we must intensify. Now notice verse 38 again. It says, and he that taketh not his cross and followeth after me is not worthy of me. He said, I want you to follow after me with a passion. I want you to come after me. He says, be ye doers of the word and not hearers only. The word doers is the Greek word mimete, which means to imitate him. He said, I want you to imitate my Bible. I want you to follow me and live like me. I told our new members class this morning, I said, if we're doing things right, if I'm doing my job, if you're doing your job, if the Holy Spirit's at work in our midst, 1 year from now, you're going to be more like Jesus because you came to Lancaster Baptist Church. We want to be intensely following him. John 12, 26. If any man serve me, let him follow me. And where I am, there shall also my servant be. If any man serve him, will my Father honor. If any man serve me, him will my Father honor. We're to identify with the cross. We're to intensely follow him. And then notice thirdly, we're to nullify. What do we nullify? We nullify our own agenda. Now this is where it gets hard. We lose our agenda. We put to death our agenda. We say, I want what Christ wants with my life. You say, well, Pastor, where are you getting this from? Well, let's look at this as we close. Look at verse 39. He that findeth his life shall, what does it say? And he that loseth his life for my sake shall what? Now, how many of you have noticed all the oxymorons in this passage, all the paradoxes? You see, in God's economy, the way up is down. The way to receive is to give. The way to find is to lose. Now, the world doesn't say that. The world says you got to find yourself. Join the self-realization fellowship. It's like the lady who said, I finally found my inner self, and she's just as confused as I am. The secret to the Christian life is not finding yourself, it's losing yourself and finding Christ and living for Him in your life. And so we need to nullify the selfish pursuit. And we need to lift up this idea of following the Lord Jesus Christ. Notice the selfish goal in verse 39. He that findeth his life. Look, if you make the goal of your entire life to find yourself, it's going to be a really empty run. There were many men like this, even in the Bible. Look at Luke 12, 16. There's a parable of a man saying, the ground of a certain rich man brought forth plentifully. And he thought within himself, saying, what shall I do? Because I have no room where to bestow my fruits. And he said, this will I do. I will pull down my barns and build greater. There I will bestow all my fruits and my goods. And I will say to my soul, soul, thou hast much goods laid up for many years. Take thine ease, drink, eat, drink, and be merry. But God said unto him, thou fool, this night thy soul shall be required of thee. Then whose shall those things be which thou hast provided? So is he that layeth up treasure for himself and is not rich toward God. It's like the person this morning says, well, look, I can't give to those missionaries. I've got an agenda for my retirement. Hey, friend, what if you never make retirement? Don't live your whole life for yourself. Live your life for Jesus Christ. Live your life for the cause of Jesus Christ. Jesus says, as the Father has sent me, so send I you. Jesus said, the Son of Man has come to seek and to save that which was lost. If that matters to Jesus, it ought to matter to me, because I've made the new life my real life, and I want to live the Christ life each and every day. And so we see a selfish goal to find myself. And then we see a selfless life in verse 39. He that findeth his life shall lose it, and he that loseth his life for my sake shall find it. When a man abandons his own agenda, and when a man says, Lord, here's my business, and I pray that you'll bless it and prosper me. And Lord, as you prosper this business, I'm going to honor you, because it's your business. God says, when you lose yourself in my cause, you're going to find what life is all about. And by the way, for 30 years I've observed the happiest people at Lancaster Baptist Church live to serve God and to serve others, and they find great joy in it. They enjoy

0: No matter what happens, life or death, I'm all in. I'm serving you. My new life is going to be real every day of this life. Jesus said to his disciples, "Follow me and I will make you fishers of men." They straightway left their nets and followed him. They left their nets and followed him. Spurgeon said, "There are no crown wearers in heaven who were not cross bearers on this earth." What I'm speaking to you about this morning is a little more of a commitment. I understand that. You can apply it as the Holy Spirit leads you, but think with me. Are you making the new life your real life? Or is this sort of a Sunday morning, woo-hoo-hoo? But what about Monday morning where it really, really matters? Three ways to know that Jesus Christ is your Lord. First, you will confess boldly. You will confess boldly. Second, you will love Jesus supremely. If you have to lose an old friendship, you didn't want to, but you'd rather have Jesus anyways. As the songwriter said, I'd rather have Jesus. And thirdly, you will surrender totally.
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1: He counted the cost. He understood that down the road and what awaited him was bonds and afflictions. Yet he knew that being in the center of God's will, serving God, preaching the gospel, was the place he ought to be. Paul knew that his life wasn't about him. It was about Jesus Christ. That's why Dr. Lee Robertson always said, die to criticisms and die to compliments. It's not about me. It's not about you. It's not about who we are. It's not about how good we are, what we can do. It's all about the Lord Jesus Christ. See, the Apostle Paul, he recognized who he was before he met Jesus. 1 Timothy chapter 1, verse 13, who was before a blasphemer and a persecutor and injurious, but I obtained mercy because I did it ignorantly in unbelief. And the grace of our Lord was exceeding abundant with faith and love, which is in Christ Jesus. This is a faithful saying and worthy of all acceptation that Christ Jesus came into the world to save sinners, of whom I am chief. Paul knew who he was before he met Jesus. He knew who he was before he got saved. He knew who he was on that road to Damascus. He knew he deserved hell. But all the grace of God that came to save sinners. Sinners. See, he recognized who he was, but then he remembered. He recognized who Jesus was that saved sinners.

Sometimes I'd wake up in the darkest night, but Dad would be there when I cried. And he'd say, "Son, everything is alright." And then one night I heard him pray, "Father, can I come home today? Lord, you know I'm not afraid anymore to die." And as I held his hands in mine, I heard him say it one more time.

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0: Having a defibrillator on site can be a wonderful idea, but it's important to understand your obligations if you do offer such a tool in your ministry. Rodney was an elderly deacon in his church, and after having his own heart attack, he wanted to make sure that anyone at the church was protected. With his pastor's blessing, he called the Christian Law Association to find out what he needed to know. Our attorneys were able to explain to Rodney that this particular state in which he lived required any organization that offered an AED to provide training to any intended users. Let me make sure you hear that clearly. His state requires that you have training before you can use the AED. Once that was complete, they were ready to go. Be sure you know the law for your given state and area. AEDs are a great medical tool, but know what the law is if you intend to use it in your ministry.
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1: With SRN News, I'm Bob Agnew in Washington. The state visit of China's leaders come with a lot of pomp and some protest. Here's correspondent Ben Thomas.
2: President Trump hailed what he described as a truly great friendship.
3: President Xi and I both understand that we represent different systems, but the ties between our people endure, and we've never gotten along better.
2: And he issued an invitation for guests to take a look at his White House ballroom project.
3: Anybody wants to walk into a construction site that's nice and clean and sparkling, it's our honor to have you do so, but this is in honor of President Xi, Madam Peng.
2: Trump has described the ballroom as essential for national security, with the military building a big complex under it. Ben Thomas, Washington.
1: Israeli Prime Minister Netanyahu stood firm against threats from New York City Mayor Mamdani as he spoke yesterday at the United Nations.
4: Israeli Prime Minister Benjamin Netanyahu, speaking at the United Nations as the Democrat Socialist Mayor of New York City, Zohran Mamdani, threatened to arrest him.
5: Mr. Mamdani, since you were elected mayor of this city, many Jews no longer feel safe in New York. They talk to me. They tell me.
4: Netanyahu going on to say the survival of Israel is at stake following the October 7th Hamas terrorist attack. Laura Winters reporting.
1: Also at SRNnews.com, the White House network video pool is back in operation today. This morning, in fact, marked the first time the pool has been in action since President Trump banned three news outlets at a high-profile showdown over media access. A judge temporarily struck down the ban of CNN, MS Now, and Politico. On Thursday, the president had been accusing those outlets of engaging in what he calls fake news and stories biased against his administration. This is SRN News.
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7: Here is your forecast on WZYN, the Old Ship of Zion. Sunny as we go through the afternoon. Temperatures will top out in the lower 80s and northeast wind under 10 miles an hour. Starry skies tonight, lows in the mid-50s. Sunny on Saturday with highs in the low to mid-80s. Mostly clear and upper 50s Saturday night. Mostly sunny on Sunday and warmer, highs in the upper 80s. I'm meteorologist Matthew Harding on WZYN and online at WZYN.org.
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0: 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This broadcast spotlights Bible preaching that will stir your heart. 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
1: Well, Romans chapter 12, Parker and I had a wonderful week. We were in North Carolina the first part of the week, and then South Carolina the last part of the week. We got up Saturday morning at 2 o'clock in order to get to Charlotte, to get to the airport, to get on the plane, to get home. And he had to run, I mean, at a full sprint to catch the plane. And I didn't, because I have TSA PreCheck. I don't stand in them long security lines. But he had to stand in the long one. And I didn't know if he was going to make it home or not. But he did. And we had a wonderful, wonderful week. Amen. First Romans chapter number 12. A couple of verses that have been on my heart. And so I'll give you my thoughts from it this morning. I beseech you therefore, brethren, by the mercies of God, that you present your bodies a living sacrifice, holy, acceptable unto God, which is your reasonable service. And be not conformed to this world, but be transformed by the renewing of your mind, that ye may prove what is that good and acceptable and perfect will of God. If you don't have these verses memorized, I would encourage you to memorize them. Amen. It is the definitive text in the Bible, I believe, on the subject of consecration. Consecration is another word for separate or for sanctification. The word sanctified, it means to be set apart to something. And we are to be set apart to God and set apart from sin. And there's a lot of passages in the Bible that deals with that subject about taking up your cross and denying yourself and hating father and mother. But this is the definitive text on consecration. There's a book in our bookstore, Personal Consecration by Hubert Brook. My dad found that book years ago and had us reprint it. I'm not sure if it ever became a bestseller for us, because a book on consecration does not appeal to the masses, right. Even the masses of the church. Yeah. Now, write a book on finding yourself. Everybody wants to read that. Yeah. But a book on losing yourself, not quite as popular. Right. Romans chapter 12, verse 1 and 2, it is the definitive text on consecration. There's a word in this text, and I'm not preaching on just this text tonight, this morning, but there's a word in this text that trips a lot of people up, and it is the word sacrifice. Present your body as a living sacrifice. Now, we are a consumer culture. We live to get and live to get even more. You would think that eventually our desire for things would be satisfied, but greed is never satisfied, never comes to the place where it has enough. And that consumer mindset has almost taken over Western Christianity, because people are interested in what benefits them. I'm looking for a church that is pleasing to me. But he says, I beseech you, brethren, catch this phrase, by the mercies of God. Now, you could not take this appeal to the street and ask lost people to consecrate their lives to God. Here's the reason why. His mercy means nothing to you until you've been saved. His mercy has no appeal to the lost man. It is the most frustrating thing in the world to get somebody who has never been saved to consecrate his will, his mind, his body, his spirit to the will of God. So the Bible never makes an appeal to the lost man to do anything for God. The Bible says in Romans chapter 8, so then they that are in the flesh cannot please God. To be in the flesh, it's another way of saying to be unsaved. And if you're here this morning and you've never been saved, there is absolutely no offering that you can give to God in your unsaved state that is going to please God. You cannot worship him in the flesh. You cannot serve him in the flesh. You cannot please him in the flesh. He doesn't want your money. He doesn't want your preaching. He doesn't want your singing. No, what he wants you to do is to repent of your sins and believe on Jesus Christ. Sometimes a lost person will say, well, what I do for the Lord. Well, what a waste, because it means nothing to God. However, on the flip side of this, if you have been redeemed, like the choir saying, then the only reasonable thing that you can do is to present your body as a living sacrifice. There is nothing that you could approach me with this morning that would be a greater motivation for me to surrender my life and to live for God than the mercies of God. Paul could have said that you need to be a living sacrifice because there's a judgment day if you don't. He could have said you need to be a living sacrifice because there's a great reward if you will. But that doesn't motivate us as much as the mercies of God. If you cannot be a Christian and live for God and have a consecrated life because you're saved, then there's nothing else that's going to motivate you. So he says, I beseech you therefore, brethren, by the mercies of God, that ye present your bodies a living sacrifice. Now, when we read bodies, here's what we want to do. We want to allegorize it. Surely he doesn't mean bodies. But bodies is bodies. If God has your soul, that's the real you. The body is the house that you live in. Your soul is the real person. Your body is house, but God wants the house too. There's some who say that God's interested only in the inner man. God looketh on the man, looketh on the outward appearance, but God looketh on the heart. And it is true that God sees the inside, but I want to remind you that God sees the outside too. God wants you to consecrate your body to him. God cares about what you look at with your eyes. God cares. He is interested in what you listen to with your ears. He is interested in where you go with your feet. That body is a temple of God, and he says, consecrate your body as a living sacrifice. Now, every sacrifice in the Old Testament is laid on the altar and is killed. Blood is shed and it is burned with fire. But Paul said that your sacrifice of consecration is not dying for him, but it's living your life for him. See, here's what we want to do. We want to get up and talk about how, you know, if the Chinese ever come in with guns and bayonets, I'm going to serve God and I'm going to stand for him and I'll be a martyr. He ain't asking you to be a martyr. He just wants you to go job tomorrow and live for it. Now, there are some that die for him, but probably none of us are going to have to face that. And I think sometimes we think it'd be easier to die for him than to live for him. The living sacrifice is willing to live without the things of this world that I hold dear being so dear and desirous to me, but to live my life, my interests, my passions, my desires, and to live for him. He says that this is holy and acceptable unto God. You don't just bring any sacrifice in the Old Testament. That sacrifice had to be without blemish. It had to be holy. It had to be the best. They did not bring blind and lame and diseased animals to the altar. They brought their very best. I wonder if our life would be acceptable to God as a living sacrifice. And here's what he said. He said, it is your reasonable service. I'm going to say some things this morning that some of you are going to think is extreme Christianity. And it's not.

0: That's the verse that we shout on.
1: Yeah.
0: If he was looking for a place to shout, should have done it.
1: Yeah.
0: Verse 2 is the hard verse.
1: Yes, sir.
0: And be not conformed to this world.
1: Right.
0: Well, it would help to know what the world is.
1: Yeah.
0: One writer said that the world is the floating mass of thoughts, opinions, maxims, speculations, hopes, impulses, aims, aspirations that are current in the world. It is the whole pile of philosophy and thinking and living and entertainment and fads and fashions. That's the world. And here's what Paul said. He said, don't be conformed, don't have the same form, don't have the same character that all of them. Do not be in agreement with this world. Now watch this. Just the fact that Scripture has to tell us to not be conformed to the world tells us that there is a strong pull in all of us to be conformed to the world. And I don't know how it reads in Greek, but I do know how it reads in English. It reads, be not conformed. Stop it. Stop allowing yourself to be sucked in and shaped by the world. Don't sit there and go along and live along their lines. Don't do that. You see this particularly in teenagers, don't you? Because the teenager wants to be accepted. He wants to be in the in crowd. And so he's following the latest fashions, and he's up with the latest movie stars, whatever that is. And so he gets a haircut just like Justin Bieber. If he's, I guess he's still a thing. I don't know. I mean, the latest fad is to wear skinny jeans. And so here he comes wearing skinny jeans. Now, don't die on me. Now, it may not be a sin to wear skinny jeans. Kind of sissified, but it may not be a sin. Okay. I don't have a verse on that style of haircut, but here's what you're doing. You're being conformed to the world. By the way, young person, if you'll follow them in fashion, then you'll follow them in blasphemy and fornication and music. If you listen to their music, you're going to live their lifestyle. What does it say about the heart of a young teenage girl singing in the youth choir that wants to listen to Taylor Swift? What does it say? What does it say about that? Now, every new convert should come to these two verses and buy in and completely sell out to God and determine that forevermore his or her life will have absolutely no resemblance to the world. Because if you have been saved from the world, the world should be so repulsive to you, and you should read these verses and you should say, of course. You don't even have to tell me that. Why would I want to have anything to do with Hollywood or this wretched world that I was just delivered from? And in truth, we ought to be able to preach on movies and country music and Hollywood and all, and add anything to the list. We ought to preach on it one time and be done with it forever. Right? Yeah. But we know that's not the case. Because our flesh is drawn, as long as we have been saved, our flesh is drawn to conformity to the world. Well, why does the Bible say train up a child in the way he should go? Because you don't have to train him up in the way he should not go. You don't even have to point it out to him. You don't have to teach him anything about the wrong way. What you have to do as a parent is correct him and keep pointing him in the right direction. And for that same reason, you have exhortation after exhortation after exhortation that says, don't go back. Don't go astray. Don't give heed to seducing devils. Don't be moved away from the faith. Don't be conformed to the world, because it is in you. It is in your flesh to go the direction that the world is going.
1: Right.
0: Now here's what it says. It says, be not, that's action, conformed to the world. Be ye transformed by the renewing of your mind. Every day I get out of my bed and put my feet on the floor, and it is up to me what I am going to be that day.
1: Right.
0: It is not up to God to determine what I'm going to be. That choice is up to me.
1: Right.
0: My standing in Christ is fixed. That's a wonderful, wonderful

0: positional truth, but it does not negate the command that I'm commanded to be not and to be ye. And I'm going to be conformed to the world, or I'm going to be transformed by the renewing of my mind. And it's my, I have all the, I've got the Word of God. I got a good church to go to. I've got the fellowship and encouragement of Christian friends. I have the Holy Spirit living inside of me, and I can lean on that, and I can be who I'm supposed to be. Or if I follow the natural course of my flesh, I'll be just like the world. The word conformed, it shows up only twice in the Bible. And one time is to tell you what not to be conformed to. And one time is to tell you what to be conformed to. Hold your finger right here. Go back two pages, Romans chapter 8. Here's the only other time that word shows up in your Bible. Romans 8 and verse 29. For whom he did foreknow, he also did predestinate to be conformed to the image of his Son. To the degree that you are conformed to the world is the degree that you're not conformed to Christ. To the degree that you're conformed to Christ is the degree that you're not conformed to the world. Because there's no two things that could be more opposite than Christ and the world. But here's something interesting. Being saved does not provide you with any conformity to Christ. It doesn't come automatically. If you let your mind go and your passions go and your interests go where they just want to go, it will not run to Christ. It will run directly to the world. You can be saved just as saved can be, but if you let your heart and you let your desire and you let your passions go, it will always conform itself to the world. You don't have to do anything to be conformed to the world, but you do have to do something to be transformed by the renewing of your mind. You know how many times I got on my knees as a teen? I got saved at a young age, just a child, and didn't have a marvelous transaction. I didn't quit dope and booze and all of that when I got saved. I was a seven-year-old preacher kid. There ain't a whole lot you can do as a seven-year-old preacher kid. And so when I got become a teenager, I heard all these testimonies of unshackled. That wasn't my story. And I doubted my salvation heavily. And any time that I sinned, boy, the devil poured it on me. And do you know how many times that I got on my knees as a teenager and God and asked God to save me again? Because if I was truly saved, I wouldn't have done that. If I was truly saved, I would have never thought that. There's no way that I could be that carnal and still be saved, because the natural thing for my flesh is to keep going back to that world. And whatever one of us has to do is determined to be not. It takes an active life to transform my thinking and my actions and my desires. Somebody said, do you have to be a good church to be a Christian? For 99.9% of us, absolutely. And here's why. You get out of church, and in 2 or 3 years, we'll wonder if you ever darken the doors of a church ever the way you're going to live. You need the constant encouragement, exhortation of the Word of God. You need the encouragement of brothers and sisters. You need the fellowship of the church is what you need. You need conviction from the Holy, and I do too, because we'll wonder if you ever knew Jesus Christ without it. Because that's what our flesh is. It is in us to conform to the world. There is absolutely no good thing in your flesh, and you don't have to do anything to conform to the world. Just do nothing and it will happen automatically. But you do have to get up every day and say, I'm going to read my Bible, and I'm going to pray, and I'm going to ask the Holy Spirit to help me to walk today. I'm going to be transformed. I'm going to walk in the Spirit. I'm going to have a Spirit-filled life today. I'm going to walk in the will of God. You got to do that every day. This week we were in North Carolina with a preacher, and we went one afternoon kayak fishing. And I had been looking at kayaks, and some of you guys do that, and I've been thinking about getting a kayak and just relaxing, whatever. And so he and his son and me and Parker, we went out kayaking. And there was a big lake, Lake McKinley, where we was at, and kayak fishing. We didn't actually do any fishing. We actually did kayaking is what we did. There were no fish in that lake. But we went kayaking. Now, the thing about kayaking is you got to remember that however far down the lake you go, you got to come back. Okay, so you got to keep that in mind. It's fine to kayak down 2 miles, but however far you go, you got to come back exactly that distance. Everything's fine unless the wind kicks up against you. Huh? And so we fish the waves, and then it's time for us to head back. And the wind picked up against us. And so we're rowing against, against that wind and going back. And it wasn't bad, but it don't have to be bad. It just got to be wind. And as long as I'm rowing, I'm doing fine. But if you stop, you just stop. Don't do any. I'm not rowing backwards. If you just stop, you stop long enough, you'll be right back where you started.
1: Right.
0: You got to keep going. Sometimes somebody leaves a good church and they have absolutely no intention of lowering their standards. What you don't understand is you don't have to lower them. They will lower themselves is what they'll do. It'll just happen automatically. You don't have to actively abandon what you've been taught all of your life. You just find yourself naturally drifting that way. I can't tell you how many times I've read my Bible through. I have no idea how many. I wish I'd have kept count. I have read my Bible through dozens and dozens of times, I am sure. I have spent literally thousands of hours in my lifetime sitting in an office, in a room somewhere, with an open Bible in front of me, reading and studying. I have spent, you have too, thousands and thousands and thousands of hours with just a Bible in front of me. But my flesh is no better for it than the day that I got saved. I have been in church every night this week except last night. I have heard 20 sermons preached this week, and I preached 6 or 7 of them myself. This summer, I will be in church more than I will not be in church. I can't tell you how many thousands of sermons that I have preached or that I have listened to, but I'm going to tell you something. If I quit listening to it, my flesh will act like it has never been to church a day in its life. It is my natural instinct to not be conformed, and I must submit myself to the controlling power of the Holy Spirit, or I'll go the wrong way without even trying. Now here's what we like to do, because it makes us feel good. Let's find somebody doing something that you and I would never do.
1: Right.
0: And let's compare ourselves to them.
2: Yeah.
0: And we'll all leave feeling real spiritual.
1: Right. Right.
0: They left church. They compromised. They dropped their standards. You'll never catch me doing that. Huh? So let's look at somebody that did something you and I would never do. Look at Philemon, the book of Philemon. If you can't find it, find Hebrews and go back one page. Paul's writing a personal letter to his dear friend Philemon on the behalf of a runaway slave named Onesimus. And I want you to see how he ends the letter. Philemon, verse 23, there salute the Epaphras, my fellow prisoner in Christ Jesus. Marcus, Aristarchus, Demas, Lucas, my fellow laborers. There's Demas. Paul is in Rome under house arrest when he writes this. He's allowed to have guests. And these men have come to be with him and serve him and help him while he is awaiting trial. Now come over to Colossians chapter 4. Colossians chapter 4. Colossians chapter 4, look at verse number 10. You're going to find these gentlemen again. Colossians 4, there at verse 10, there is Aristarchus, my fellow prisoner saluteth you. There is Marcus, sister's son to Barnabas. Verse 11, there is Jesus, which is called Justice. Here's another one. Verse 12, there is Epaphras. And then in verse 14, there is Luke, the beloved physician, and Demas greet you. Riding from the same house arrest that he was in Philemon. And he says these four men, again, and a couple of others. And the one I'm interested in is this man in verse 14 that is Demas. He is a fellow laborer. Now, you may already know the rest of the story about Demas, but in Philemon and Colossians, he is as faithful can be. And Paul said, it was a blessing to have these men around. They have been a help and they have been encouragement to me in the ministry. Come to 2 Timothy chapter 4. 2 Timothy chapter 4. 2 Timothy chapter 4 and verse number 6, Paul says, I'm now ready to be offered, and the time of my departure is at hand. I have fought a good fight. I have finished my course. I've kept the faith. Henceforth, there is laid up for me a crown of righteousness, which the Lord, the righteous judge, should give me at that day, not to me only, but unto all them also that love his appearing. Paul was probably the greatest Christian who ever lived, but he had the same flesh that you and I have. You read Romans chapter 7, he had the same flesh that you and I have. But here's what he said. He said in verse number 8 that he loved his appearing. Every day, Paul got up and said, this could be the day that Jesus comes. This could be the day that the rapture happens. This could be the day that I die and I go to glory. And he loved his appearing. Look at verse 10. For Demas hath forsaken me, catch this, having loved this present world. Now Demas had been in the ministry with Paul. Do you think there's any pressure being with the Apostle Paul? Sure. Can you imagine the pressure of being side by side with the greatest Christian who ever lived? I mean, every day got to get up and you got to live with him. And Colossians and Philemon is only about 5 years removed from 2 Timothy. So in 5 years, he has gone from being the constant companion to the Apostle Paul, greatest Christian who ever lived, to leaving the ministry because he loved the world. And notice what it says. Demas has forsaken me, having loved this present world. It doesn't say he got drunk. Doesn't say he became a drug addict. Doesn't say that he's a fornicator, that he's a blasphemer. Don't miss the contrast. Paul loves his appearing. Demas loves his present world. Doesn't mean that he loved rock music. Doesn't mean that he just quit. But he doesn't love the Lord's appearing either. And here's what I want to say to you this morning. Not everybody in this world are dopers and drunkards and fornicators. There's a lot of people in this world that are sober and they're decent and they're clean and they pay their bills and they love their spouses, but their only purpose in life is to live for this present world. Wow. They make a job, they go home, sit down, eat dinner, watch a little TV, go to bed, get up the next day and do the same thing and live a good life as if there is no God. Heaven and hell and eternity never enter into their equation. It says Demas loved this present world. He found the present more important than the permanent. Right now is more appealing to me than the forever. I have not struggled ever with whether I was going to go to a bar and become a drunk. That is not a temptation to me. It never enters my mind whether I should take a weekend to go to Biloxi and gamble it all away. If I wanted to try some cocaine, I would have no idea where to find it. Wouldn't know what to do with it if I found it. I would have no idea. Some of y'all looking at me like I could help you. I wouldn't know. You understand that my problem is not keeping me from going to a rock and roll concert or going to some bar. No, my problem is being consumed with right now. Am I going to do anything today for Jesus Christ? Or am I going to just make money, get a promotion, buy some more toys, come home, watch the news, watch my health, go to bed, do it all again tomorrow as if there is no right now? Do you love his appearing, or do you love that there is a forever somewhere, or is it just this present world? Demas is in love with this present world. Paul wanted to make the present count for eternity. We want to list all the really taboo sins, all the ones that we don't do. I can preach on sodomy and wish out the house down, because ain't none of us doing that. I mean, let's get in church. I mean, let's get in church and let's brag about it. I didn't get drunk and I don't cheat on my wife and I don't cuss and I don't drink whiskey. I don't dance the night away. Do you realize how low we're setting the bar? Huh? I mean, that is the standard. I mean, it's the highest standard you got is you didn't get drunk last night. Huh? Yeah. There's a world that is dying and going to hell. And we have Christians where your greatest ambition is to get to level 23 on Angry Birds.
1: Right.
0: Pokemon Go, do they still have Pokemon Go, whatever they got? Huh? No, we want to preach on homosexuality because ain't none of us that. Okay, but at the same time, you're not smoking marijuana, but you spend 4 hours on fantasy baseball and not 5 minutes in your Bible.
1: Right.
0: You're not running around with other women, but you're obsessed with making money and buying a new car and a new boat and a new toy and the latest fashions and looking just like the world.
1: Right.
0: He loved this. It's dying on me. He loved this present world. You see, you can be worldly without going to Seville Square on Saturday night and getting drunk. You can be worldly without knowing the lyrics to the latest pop songs and whatever Taylor Swift is singing. We're too preoccupied with this present world. What did Demas do? He didn't go get drunk. He didn't become a liberal Democrat. He didn't take on a gambling addiction. He lost interest in the ministry and eternal things, and he decided that he'd live the rest of his life for this present world.
1: Right.
0: We think about the world, and we think about the world that is out there. And I want to tell you something. The world is bad.
1: Right.
0: There are things that are going out in that world that these children have absolutely no idea of.
1: Right.
0: And there's things going out there in that world that I have absolutely no idea of either. And I want to keep it that way.
1: Good.
0: But there are a lot of decent people on my block, who work long hours, make a lot of money, have some fun, and don't enter into the dark, seedy part of the world. There are probably no murderers on my street. There are probably no drug dealers on my street. There are probably no bank robbers in my neighborhood, but not one out of 10 decided to go to church today.
1: Right.
0: Not one out of 10 picked up a Bible any time this week and gave any thought to eternity. They are busy. They are busy making a life for this present world. They have no higher purpose than to make money, save money, make a living, root for a ball team, get a hobby, shoot a deer. That's all that they care for. That's the sum total of their lives, and Demas loved it.
1: Right.
0: Look what it says. It says, Demas had loved this present world and is departed unto Thessalonica. Do you know what was in Thessalonica? Probably the greatest church in the New Testament. Paul writes a letter to them. 5 letters, no rebuke. No rebuke. 1 Thessalonians, read it. It is a model church. And Demas is going back to Thessalonica, where there is a great church. He didn't go to the world because it wasn't a good church to go to. He didn't go to the world because the church was going liberal and rock bands and dancing girls and all of that. He can't say that the church went kaput and it went liberal and I had to get out of there because of the smoke screens and all of that. He sat in a good church and he did nothing, and his heart turned naturally toward the world. He didn't want to be different. Just want to be like everybody else.
1: Yes.
0: Yeah. We have, I think that we have a good church, and I'm preaching most to church. We are full most Sundays. We're full today. Our biggest question that we have to answer is what we're going to do about the building. Every preacher comes through here, asks what y'all going to do about the building. We don't know what we're going to do about the building. We don't know. I'm not thinking about it yet. We got to figure it out. And I'll tell you a little bit of my thinking, all right? I preach in quite a few churches. And I preach in some very big churches that are very empty. Somewhere down the road, somebody thought that they had more ability than what they really had, and they built a really big building that couldn't fill it up. Or it was full and it split, and now it's halfway full and they can't fill it up again. And I look at that. And I look at our church. Okay, we can be like we are and kick people to the foyer, and you know how we do every Sunday. We can do that. Because I'm not sure, I'll be honest with you, I'm not sure how many people there are in Milton, Florida that wants what we offer. Okay. I mean, if we built a 500-seat auditorium, are there 500 people in this town that wants preaching standards, dress? I mean, is there 500 people going to put up with that? And I'll be honest with you, I'm just not sure. He is where there is a great church, and just naturally love this present world. Look at Titus chapter 2. I'm trying to find a landing place here. Look at Titus chapter 2. And look at verse number 11. For the grace of God that bringeth salvation hath appeared to all men. You could say amen to that, couldn't you? Look at verse 13. Looking for that blessed hope and the glorious appearing of the great God and our Savior, Jesus Christ. You could say amen to that too, couldn't you? And that's exactly how we want to read the Bible.
1: Right.
0: Huh? Modern versions take verses out of the Bible. We leave them in the Bible and take them out of our lives.
1: Right. Good preaching.
2: Yeah.
0: Grace of God, saved by His grace. He's a coming for us. Amen. What about verse 12?
1: Right.
2: Yes, sir.
1: Right.
0: Teaching us that denying ungodliness and worldly lusts, we should live soberly, righteously, and godly in this present world.
1: Right. Not
0: just a world full of pornography and homosexuality and transgenderism and social justice and all of that. Not just a world of bars and alcohol flowing and rock band. No, this present world. See, we have become very, very good at preaching against all the sins that we don't do.
1: Right.
0: I mean, I can preach for 2 hours on homosexuality and sodomy and social justice, and we get that. But how about 2 hours on anger?
1: Yeah.
0: And bitter spirits?
1: Right.
0: Lust?
1: Right.
0: Bad attitudes?
1: Yeah.
0: That's the stuff that I'm dealing with.
1: Right.
0: No, let's find all the things that they are doing. And since they ain't here, let's preach against that real brave and bold. But let's don't ever preach against the things that I'm dealing with. You know why you're up to your eyeballs in credit card debt? This present world. Are we okay? Do you know why you can afford 3 cars, but you only have 2 people in the house that have 2 driver's licenses? And you can't afford to give to missions? It's this present world. Do you know? I'm going to lose you. I know I'm going to lose you. All right. You come back tonight. We'll find something sweet. Do you know why 50 years ago that hardly any mothers worked outside the home, but they stayed at home and kept their babies. But now, as soon as they have a baby, they put it in daycare and let somebody else raise. Do you know why that is? It's this present world.
1: Amen.
0: You know why you will go on vacation and never bother to find a good church to go to on the Sunday that you're gone? You know why? It's this present world. You're not drunk. You're not fornicating. You didn't take any dope last night, but you're being sucked right into the same patterns of this present world. We have an election coming up this November. And more Christians are more excited about the second coming of Trump than they are the second coming of Jesus Christ. Really? Really? You wouldn't say it. But if you could choose, I'd rather Trump get reelected in November than Jesus come in November. That's how we are. Because we would rather fix this world so we can continue to live the good life that we're living more than we want to leave this world.
1: Right.
0: It's not wrong to go vote and to have a voice and be involved in politics and all of that and do what you can to fight against the Marxism and the communism that's in our nation. But if America is turned into a third world country and that's the way that it is headed, it should not change my desires or my passions or my interest or my love. It shouldn't change my life. I might be poor, but I can still live for God. You don't just go to work a job. You go to a mission field every Monday. God planted a Christian there to tell them people about Jesus Christ. You don't go just to make money. You go to make money so you can give it to missionaries and support missions around the world. You don't just have children to enjoy having children. No, you turn your home into a ministry and train them to love and to serve God. That's what it's talking about. You don't just buy a house. No, you move into a neighborhood because Christ is planting a lighthouse into that community. We don't live for this present world. Look at Galatians 1. I'm done. Galatians 1. Galatians 1, verse 3. Grace be to you. Peace from God the Father, from our Lord Jesus Christ, who gave himself for our sins that he might deliver us from this present evil world. according to the will of God and our Father, to whom be glory forever and ever. Amen. Don't miss what's side by side. Present evil world, glory forever and ever. Amen. Living for the world is not just living for sin. Living for the world is living for right now. It may be sin. It may be gratifying to the flesh. But when your entire life as a Christian is consumed with all that is in this world, and how fleeting that it is. You have a TV where you can record the show and come back later, make sure you didn't miss anything. DVR it, I think, and you can watch it later. Or you have a subscription service like Hulu, where you can sit down like a couch potato and binge watch whatever that favorite show is and just watch it and watch it and watch it. You know, I was thinking, they don't have any services where they archive the news. They don't. You've never had anybody archive or DVR the news from last month, so I can go back in July and watch it again. Because whatever was happening on April the 2nd really is not very important today. Right? Ain't nobody cares. But on April the 2nd, it was big news. Amen. Couldn't wait to get home and turn on the news at 6 o'clock and see all that happened that day in the world. But what seemed like a big deal then is not a big deal now, because that's the course of this present world. I sat in my office. Now, I sat in my office a while ago, and I tried to think, and you'll know, and I could not think. I could not tell you who won the Super Bowl this year. If I can't remember that from 3 months ago, it must not be very important. If you gave me $1 million, I couldn't tell you who won the Country Music Awards or the Grammys or the Oscars or the soaps or whatever they have. Some of you are going to get to heaven and you're going to be so disappointed that nobody there wants to hear all of the sports trivia that you have memorized in your life. It is going to be a bummer for you when you discover there is no fantasy football league in heaven. You can't even meet. And all that you think is sports, sports, sports, sports, sports, sports. And when you get to heaven, you're going to have all of these stats and all these ball players. And who won the World Series in 1991? And nobody there is even going to want to talk to you about that. You are obsessed with some TV show, keeping up with the Kardashians or Housewives in San Bernardino or wherever they're at. And you schedule your time to make sure you are home to get the American Idol or The Voice or whatever is going on. And the crisis that we live in is that we are so sucked into this present world that it absorbs your time and your energy and your thinking, and there's nothing left for eternity. Nothing left. So I have a question for you. How worldly are you? Oh, I'm not worldly. Look at me. Look at how long my dress is. Look how short my haircut is. I don't even go to the movies. I don't go to the bars, and I don't smoke, and I don't drink. But 100 years from now, how much of your life today is going to count for Jesus? You have to live in this world. You have to build a house. You have to have a job. You have to pay your bills. You have to have some recreation time. But somewhere in this great life that we are living, there has to be something for eternity. There has to be something for God. I'm against every sin that I was against 30 years ago. I am. But there is more to the world than Taylor Swift and American Idol. As I came to church this morning, and it comes to depend, as I came to church this morning, I passed two men hauling boats to go fishing. Had nothing wrong with going fishing. But I doubt either one of those men robbed a bank.
2: Right.
0: I doubt either one of those men shot anybody. Probably neither one of those men snorted cocaine last night. Decent men. Decent men. But they don't have one thought about God. That's, they're part of this world. Whatever sin you want to name, there's a billion people that don't do it. And you can pride yourself that you don't do what other billion people don't do either. But what is everybody doing? They're living for self. They're living for right now. Don't be conformed to that. Don't get sucked into the same patterns that the world is enslaved by. Don't let every temporal, shallow living shape you so that you have a good, clean life, but absolutely no value when you get to heaven. I'm done. Look at Luke chapter 18. Look at last verse. Luke chapter number 18. Look at verse number 28. Peter said, "Lord, we've left all and followed thee." He said to them, "Verily I say to you, there is no man that hath left house, or parents, or brethren, or wife, or children for the kingdom of God's sake, who shall not receive manifold more in this present time, and in the world to come, life everlasting." Jesus said, if you put your hobby and your house and your career and your dreams of making $10 million, if you'll put Christ in front of that, you'll have a better life now. And it will even get better for eternity. Yeah, right. You'll have more of a life if you live for Jesus than if you just live for yourself. Yeah. If you'll seek Christ first, all these things will be added unto you. And I'm telling you that every day I have to fight my flesh to not be conformed to the mindset of this world. There is no chance tonight I'm going boozing. You understand? There is no chance I'm going to cuss somebody out. There is no chance I'm committing blasphemy. There is no chance tonight that I'm going to go out and try to find a hooker or cocaine or whatever it might be. I'm not involved in their idol worship. I don't have a problem with any of that. But the natural instincts of my flesh is to run along the same course that they run. And I'm told to not conform my life to theirs. You understand? I don't want to look like them. If I have the same heroes that this world has, there's something wrong. Yep. Right. Yep. If I enjoy the same entertainment that this world enjoys, there is something wrong. Right. If you'll live your life for God, not for self, if you live your life for God, he said you have a better life now and in the world to come. Yep.

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0: Having a defibrillator on site can be a wonderful idea, but it's important to understand your obligations if you do offer such a tool in your ministry. Rodney was an elderly deacon in his church, and after having his own heart attack, he wanted to make sure that anyone at the church was protected. With his pastor's blessing, he called the Christian Law Association to find out what he needed to know. Our attorneys were able to explain to Rodney that this particular state in which he lived required any organization that offered an AED to provide training to any intended users. Let me make sure you hear that clearly. His state requires that you have training before you can use the AED. Once that was complete, they were ready to go. Be sure you know the law for your given state and area. AEDs are a great medical tool, but know what the law is if you intend to use it in your ministry.
1: Our free newsletter addresses lots of issues, like the ones we've been discussing today. 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

And now, our scripture of the day. John 13, verses 13 to 15. Ye call me Master and Lord, and ye say well, for so I am. If I then, your Lord and Master, have washed your feet, ye also ought to wash one another's feet. For I have given you an example that ye should do as I have done to you. John 13, verses 13 to 15.

0: With SRN News, I'm Bob Agnew in Washington. An expert in religious studies says artificial intelligence may lead to a new spiritual movement in the United States. Dr. Morgan Shipley of Michigan State University points out that Americans have been turning away from traditional faith leaders in many ways, and some people are speculating the trend of moving toward more and more artificial intelligence may be really catching on. President Trump and Xi Jinping expected to talk about AI development in their latest summit. According to some reports coming from the gathering, there has not been a lot of talk about AI or its potential dangers to humans. The Supreme Court allowing states to resume using a federal tool drafted by President Trump's administration aimed at voter integrity. It would check voter eligibility before the November elections. The emergency ruling lifts the lower court's restrictions on the administration's revamped version of that program. This is
1: WZYN. It's church 24/7. Valdosta, and now Forsyth, Georgia.

0: Welcome to Lighting the Old Paths broadcast, the radio ministry of Lighthouse Baptist Church in Plains, Georgia, with Pastor James Burke. We're glad you've joined us today and trust that this time together in God's Word will be a help and a blessing.
1: The danger changed when the sun went down. These beasts came at night. If she didn't guard them, eventually there'd be nothing left to guard. The animals may come. The beasts may come. The birds may come. But at least there's something there to fight for. Neglect invited the beasts. Neglect invited the birds. Love refused to call neglect acceptable. Rizpah could not undo these boys' death. She could not reverse the judgment. She could not make this thing somehow hit a redo button. She just could not. But she could refuse to allow what remained to be desecrated. I was thinking about Brother Marion Atkinson. Somebody correct me if I'm wrong. And I mean that. You can audibly correct me. But if I'm not mistaken, the last time Brother Marion Atkinson preached, he was in a one of those wheelchair things sitting about right here. Am I about right? He could have said no. He could have said no, I don't want to get up there in a wheelchair. But instead, even when he didn't feel like it, he fought to come to do what God had called him to do. I think many of the preachers that we lost during COVID, they sing that song, "If I had only one breath, I'd use it to praise the Lord. I fully believe in my soul." Many of those preachers that we lost during COVID, if they could have controlled their breathing and they could have had the strength, I believe they probably would have just praised the Lord. They would have used that last bit of strength just to bless the Lord one more time. I can imagine Brother Dent picking up that leg, standing on one foot, shouting around this place. I can't hardly watch their families sing without thinking about what would Brother Dent think. And I ain't trying to make y'all cry. I'm crying enough for all of us. So. But I'm sure thankful that the example that they gave to me and to you, if we'll learn from it, we'll get up every morning and we'll dress as a good soldier of the Lord and we'll contend when no one else does. We'll contend when no one else remembers. We'll contend when everyone else forgets. Love told Rizpah, "I can't neglect this. I can't neglect them." Number three, she reminded others of what they had forgotten. I told you just a little bit ago, she never told anybody. And she didn't. If you're reading the same Bible I am, she never got on Facebook and posted, "Well, I'm out here all by myself fighting these buzzards and fighting these beasts all by myself. I just somebody pray for me." No, she didn't do that. She never sent a messenger anywhere. As far as we know, she never saw anybody. She was just out there doing it by herself. But her devotion, her fight, her contending brought the forgotten back into view. Somehow, we don't see the person. We do not see the individual. I kind of wonder if it might have just been the Holy Ghost. I don't know. And it was told David in verse 11 what Rizpah, the daughter of Ahiah, the concubine of Saul, had done. We don't know who this messenger was. We just know that somehow David found out about it. And I could almost imagine the embarrassment of David. The utter embarrassment of David as he remembered not only these seven men, but his best friend Jonathan and his prior mentor Saul, as the realization of his forgetfulness came. The Bible says in verse number 12, and David went and took. He didn't waste any time. He did not waste any time. He didn't take counsel. He didn't go talk about it. He didn't even post about it. He said, let's go. And he went and he took the bones. Now, the bones of Jonathan and the bones of Saul and those men, they were safe with the men of Jabesh Gilead. But they didn't belong there. They belonged where David was. And he went and got them. He had forgotten them. He went to where Rizpah was and he took those bodies off of their hanging post and he took those bodies and took them where they belong. Can I tell you today, just as Rizpah and what she did reminded others of what they've forgotten. If you'll fight, it may take months, weeks, years. It may take your lifetime of fighting when everybody else has forgotten. But I promise you one thing. God has not forgotten. God sees you. God might send the Holy Ghost by. That may be what happened here. He may send the Holy Ghost by and just say, just keep on fighting. There's going to be another bird tomorrow. There's going to be another beast tonight. Just keep on fighting. Don't give up. He may send the Holy Ghost by, not even say a word to you, but he may go to your brother, or your sister, somebody you don't even know. And they may come and they may have a fresh broom or a bigger stick and said, you know what? I'm going to fight right here alongside you. I don't understand it all. I don't know why nobody else is coming. Together, we can't get them down off of this post, but I promise we'll keep the birds off and we'll keep the beasts off. I'll be here. Her devotion brought the forgotten back into view. David remembered the others that were neglected. One person's refusal to forget caused someone else to remember. Number four, and lastly, God had not forgotten what men had. God had not forgotten what men had. You see, God remembered a broken promise. He reminded David of that in verse number 1 of chapter 21. But chapter 21, verse number 14, it says this, and after that, God was entreated for the land. It doesn't say that people prayed back to God. It doesn't say that they begged or fasted for the famine to end. But it does say that after all of these events, David acknowledging that there was sin in Saul and his family's life, David giving over these seven men to the Gibeonites and the Gibeonites hanging them and Rizpah fighting for them and David remembering them and Saul and Jonathan and David bringing them back. And it says that they put the bones of Jonathan in the sepulcher of Kish and they performed all the king commanded. And then God was entreated for all the land. God remembered a broken promise. We may consider, as I mentioned at the opening, we may consider an old promise an irrelevant promise, an antiquated promise. But God does not. Rizpah remembered a forgotten family. David remembered an unfinished responsibility. He was the king. You say, well, what about that idea of one king driving out all of the other descendants of the previous king? Yes, that happens. But in this case, it appears as though, because not only did he save Mephibosheth from Lodabar, but also that there were seven other descendants of Saul that he had not gotten rid of, it seems to me that David had no intention of defiling the name of Saul, regardless of the attempts on his own life by Saul. So in honor, he went and fetched the bodies of Saul and of Jonathan and buried them properly. David remembered an unfinished responsibility. and then God was entreated for the land. We don't know how much time passed. We know that at the beginning of harvest, in this day, in this time, we know that there was a rain at the beginning and a rain at the latter end of the harvest. It may have rained in between then, I don't know. We know that there was a famine in the land for 3 years. But we do know that it says in verse number 11 that she was not going to go anywhere. What does the Bible say? Until water dropped upon them out of heaven. So she stayed there until water fell from heaven. What about that? How many of us, we fight for a time and we do get weary. We do get weary in well-doing. We do want to stop. We do want to end our toils and our journeys for the day. But this woman, day in and day out, contended. The danger to the faith is not always an open attack. Sometimes the greater danger is that people simply forget why it mattered. Let's come with a song of invitation. When others forget why it mattered, let's remember. When others neglect what was entrusted to them, guard it. You have something worth fighting for, we've already said. You have something worth guarding, worth protecting. When the birds begin to circle what previous generations have left for us, contend for it. Contending for the faith sometimes means remembering, guarding, or preserving what others have decided doesn't matter. So in our theme this year, may I encourage you still, the way our society is, it's as if everything is disposable. But these things that were given to us in the faith, they are not disposable. And we need to remember, even when everybody else has forgotten. We were going towards Atlanta yesterday and it seemed as though around every curve and around every turn there was a church of this kind or that kind, some other denomination, some other faith here or there. Both of us, Lori and I, we begin to think, man, there's a whole lot of churches here. And I'm not throwing any shade at churches right now. I don't have time for that. But it seems as though people have forgotten the faith. Even amongst us Baptists, we've forgotten the faith that was once delivered to us. Jude said that we should earnestly contend. That's not to just stand there and slap your way through, limp-wristed, backbone like a noodle. Earnestly contend. A backbone like, they used to, backbone like a saw log. Arms like telephone poles. And fight. It's worth it. Nobody else may ever know that you're fighting. But God does.
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1: With SRN News, I'm Bob Agnew in Washington. Diplomacy continues with President Trump and his Chinese counterpart today at the White House.
2: As the leaders of our two nations, President Xi and I both understand that we represent different systems, but the ties between our people endure, and we've never gotten along better.
1: And those comments from the president last night at his state dinner. Through a translator today, the Chinese president talked about how this round of talks expanded upon what he spoke about with President Trump during his visit to China back in May.
3: When the president visited China in May, we agreed on the vision of building a constructive China-U.S. relationship of strategic stability.
1: And the president says that he has accepted an invitation to return to China once again.
3: This year, there will be two more opportunities for us to meet each other. Firstly, the APEC meeting in China, and then the G20 summit in the United States. I do welcome you, Mr. President and the First Lady, to visit China.
2: Well, thank you very much. We will. And we'll be speaking a lot.
1: And after big losses yesterday on Wall Street, all the major indexes are thriving in early trading. More details from Seth Sutel.
4: I'm Seth Sutel, and this is Markets in a Minute. Stocks are mixed in the early going on Wall Street after bouncing around earlier. The S&P 500 inched up 0.1% in the first hour of trading Friday. The Dow rose 140 points, that's about 0.3%. The Nasdaq Composite edged up 0.1%. Measures of smaller company stocks fell. The price of Brent crude fell about 1% to $99 a barrel. That was welcome news for markets that have been getting anxious about inflation. Stocks are still feeling the heat from higher bond yields. Those raise the cost of borrowing for everyone, from home buyers to the U.S. government. The yield on the 10-year Treasury rose to 5.22%. Seth Sutel, New York.
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6: Here is your forecast on WZYN, the Old Ship of Zion. Sunny as we go through the afternoon. Temperatures will top out in the lower 80s and northeast wind under 10 miles an hour. Starry skies tonight, lows in the mid-50s. Sunny on Saturday with highs in the low to mid-80s. Mostly clear in upper 50s Saturday night. Mostly sunny on Sunday and warmer, highs in the upper 80s. I'm meteorologist Matthew Harding on WZYN and online at WZYN.org.

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Victory Baptist Church of Valdosta, Georgia cordially invites you to come and worship with us. You will hear traditional hymns and southern gospel music, a spirit-filled choir, and preaching from the Word of God by Pastor Steve Ward. 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The Awana program is available to children ages 5 and up. 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Another vital ministry of Victory Baptist Church is Victory Christian School, which has been in operation since 1984, providing a quality education in a Christian environment for over 30 years. This is your personal invitation to be involved in a ministry where your needs can be met both spiritually and socially, where the membership is like family, and where God is manifest and worshiped. 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

0: With SRN News, I'm Bob Agnew in Washington. A big victory for President Trump at the U.S. Supreme Court in his effort to create greater election integrity ahead of the midterm elections. The High Court today agreeing to allow states to resume using a federal tool to check voter eligibility before the November elections. The emergency ruling lifts a lower court restriction for now on the program. It's called Systematic Alien Verification for Entitlements, more commonly known as SAVE, and the Department of Homeland Security tool has been a central pillar of the president's crackdown on non-citizen voting. A federal judge had blocked its use, however, saying that SAVE violates voter privacy and can lead to wrongful voter purges. President Trump sounding extremely optimistic as he weighs in on his meeting with the Chinese president on his social media page. He says relations between the U.S. and China have never been better. More on these stories at srnnews.com.
1: 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It is vital that we give attention to our families while we can. And it is especially important to give attention to what God says in His Word about our homes. For the next few moments, let's join Scott Pauley as we open the Scriptures and find God's message for your family.
2: Notice that the great faith chapter of the Bible, the Hall of Faith, Hebrews chapter 11, has a tremendous emphasis on family. Now, we alluded to it already when we talked about Abraham and Sarah, but go with me to Hebrews 11 today. Let me show you an interesting common thread that is woven throughout. It begins in Hebrews 11, verse number 7, with Noah. Remember, Noah was warned of God of things not seen as yet. He moved with fear, prepared an ark to the saving of his house. Okay? What was the first thing Noah did when he came off the ark? First thing he did, he built an altar. He taught his sons to worship God, to pray. When you come to verse number 9, you have Abraham sojourning in the land of promise, dwelling in tabernacles with Isaac and Jacob. Well, what did Abraham do? Everywhere he went, he built an altar. And then you come down to verse number 20. Isaac blessed Jacob and Esau concerning things to come. Isaac had to learn to repair the altars that his father had built. And then you come to this verse, Hebrews 11, verse 21. By faith, Jacob, when he was a-dying, blessed both the sons of Joseph and worshipped, leaning upon the top of his staff. We don't talk a great deal about Jacob, but this verse is powerful. Do you know what Jacob is doing in Hebrews 11, verse number 21? He is teaching the next generation. In fact, two generations beyond, his grandsons, he's teaching the generations to come what it means to worship God and pray. In fact, I believe that Hebrews 11 is a wonderful reminder of our need to have a family altar, a place where we pray with our families and where we teach our families to seek the Lord by example. We need a revival of the family altar. In fact, if you hold in your right hand Hebrews chapter number 11, and in your left hand, go back to the book of Genesis. We spent a long time in Genesis, didn't we, in this series? But there's an amazing chapter in Genesis chapter number 35, where Jacob meets with God. Jacob, the Bible says in Genesis 35, 1, God said to him, "Arise, go up to Bethel, and dwell there, and make there an altar unto God that appeared unto thee when thou fleddest from the face of Esau thy brother." And so, Jacob does exactly what God tells him to do. He builds an altar. He leads his family to worship God. It is one of the first occasions that we have here where Jacob is guiding his family to seek the Lord. Norman Williams said the greatest Bible institute in the world is a father reading the open Bible to his family. Oh, I love that. The greatest thing you can do with your family is lead them into the presence of God. Teach them to seek the Lord. Matthew Henry was famous for saying that wherever man has a tent, God should have an altar. He meant by that wherever you're living, that ought to be a place of worship. If the only worship your family ever gets is the family or the worship they get on the Lord's Day, then we're not teaching them that worship is not something we just do occasionally. It's a way of life. Worship is not reserved for corporate worship. There's to be perfect, personal, family worship every day, seeking the Lord. That's what Jacob was doing in Hebrews chapter 11, verse 21. So almost like bookends on his life. You have him beginning with the altar in Genesis 35, and now you have him ending the same way. Look at the verse again. Hebrews 11, verse 21, "By faith Jacob, when he was a-dying, blessed both the sons of Joseph and worshiped, leaning upon the top of his staff." Notice three things he did as he died. Number one, he died believing. I like that, don't you? By faith, Jacob. How do you end in faith? Live in faith. The just shall live by his faith. You want to die in faith? Live in faith. Keep believing the Lord. Keep your eyes on Jesus. Then the Bible says he blessed both the sons of Joseph. So he not only died believing, he died blessing. What will you leave behind? Money? That's not the great blessing. No, truth is the great blessing. A testimony of faith in God, that's the great blessing. When you leave this world, some things are not going to matter, friends, and other things are going to matter much. And one of those is that you leave behind a spiritual blessing for those who are following in your steps. But notice the third thing he did. By faith, Jacob, when he was dying, blessed both the sons of Joseph and worshiped, leaning upon the top of his staff. He not only died believing and blessing, he died worshiping and praying. Do you see it? I read this for years and missed it. What does it mean, leaning upon the top of his staff? Why is that significant? We know he's an old man. We know he's about to die. Somebody said, oh, that's just a testimony of his physical weakness. That's just to show you how frail he was. No, I don't think so. As a matter of fact, the staff was very important in Jacob's life. If you go all the way back to the beginning of his story, I think it's Genesis chapter number 32, he's worshiping God for God's goodness to him, and he gives this testimony. He said, when I came across this Jordan the first time, I came across with nothing but my staff. Now when I've returned, the Lord has made me two bands. In other words, I had nothing but this staff, but God has taken a whole lot of nothing and done something amazing with it. He has blessed me more than I ever imagined. I'm going to tell you what I believe. I believe leaning on that staff, worshiping God, head bowed before God, that staff was a reminder to him that he was nothing and God was everything, that every good thing in his life had come from Almighty God. Jacob, you remember early on, was the schemer, the conniver, the deceiver. But it doesn't end that way. Thank God that's not his lasting legacy. No, God changed Jacob, the schemer, to Israel, the prince with God. He learned to pray. He learned to worship. This is not a testimony of just how evil he was. It's a testimony of how good God is. At the end, he wasn't thinking about himself. He was thinking about his God. I'm going to tell you how we're all going to end. We're all going to end in worship. I know that because Philippians 2 says, someday every knee will bow, every tongue will confess that Jesus Christ is Lord to the glory of God the Father. And so, if eventually we're all going to end in worship, don't you think it might be good if we got some practice now? Don't you think it might be good if perhaps we went back to establishing a time of prayer and seeking God ourselves every day, and then teach our children to do the same? Set a time and place. Open the Bible. A time when you're not rushed. Read the Scriptures together. Turn off media for a little while. Have a place where you can just be quiet and be still before God. Teach your children to love the Scriptures. Pray with them. Pray for them. Let them hear you call their name. Teach them how to pray. Teach them how to pray for others. You know, the truth is most of us never develop a good family altar because we haven't really developed our own personal altar. Start with your own personal altar, seeking God every day. And then out of that, share that with your family. Bring your family into a place of real worship and seeking God. Let's have a real, old-fashioned, heaven-sent, sin-killing, devil-defeating, God-glorifying revival of the family altar, household worship, people seeking the Lord together. Now, the only house of God is not the house where you assemble with your church family. No, you are the temple of the Holy Ghost of God, and your house should be a place of real worship. Your house should be a house of prayer, and that should be something all of us are leaving behind for our children. I hope it won't be on your deathbed that you institute this, and I hope it will be now with your family. Whatever stage, whatever age, begin where you are, do the best you can, and let's leave behind a testimony, a legacy of faith in God. Even the concept of the family altar seems very old-fashioned, but I want you to know we need a revival of it if we're going to see a mighty move of God in our generation. May the Lord teach us to pray, and may God help us to teach the next generation.
1: For more resources for your marriage and family, visit us at etj.bible and click on the Take the Next Step link, where you'll find many Bible resources that will strengthen your marriage and equip you to raise your children in the ways of the Lord. We highly recommend Scott's book, New Testament Marriage. In it, you'll discover timeless biblical principles from the husband and wife team, Aquila and Priscilla. And these principles are very applicable to your marriage today. From all of us at Enjoying the Journey, thanks for listening today. And until next time, we pray that you will enjoy the journey.

WZYN family, I invite you to sit back down at the table. We're fixing to enjoy another great live recording from the 2026 Jubilee.

Since she's gone away, the days, they seem so long. And springtime has lost its sweetness, and the little birds seem to have lost their song. He talks to the one who sees her nearly every day, and he asked him to remind her that soon, very soon, he'd be on his way. One cold December's day, as he prayed to the Lord,

The decisions we make and the direction our life begins to take is shaped by our heart and where it is. And that was the case in Jonah's life. He has a it is very apparent that the state of Jonah's heart is in a horrible place, preacher. And it begins very quickly to affect the direction of his life. He goes down and down and down and down. In verse 3 of chapter 1, he goes down to Joppa. He goes down into the ship. In verse number 5, he goes down into sleep. In verse number 15, he goes down into the sea. And finally, in verse number 17, he goes down into the belly of the fish. And I'm not preaching it this morning, but we're no exception to the rule. Sin will take you farther than you thought you would ever go. It will keep you longer than you thought you'd stay. And it doesn't matter if you've been a preacher for 50 years or you've been saved for 5 minutes. Sin will keep us longer and cost us more than we ever thought we'd pay. And if you're trying to hide something in your heart, and if I'm trying to hide something in my heart, you better take care of that, because it will affect the direction that your life goes.

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2: With SRN News, I'm Bob Agnew in Washington. A victory for President Trump's efforts to create greater election integrity. The High Court is allowing states to resume using a federal tool to check voter eligibility before the midterms. The emergency ruling lifts a lower court's restrictions for now on the program called Systematic Alien Verification for Entitlements, or SAVE. The Department of Homeland Security tool has been a central pillar of the president's effort to crack down on non-citizens voting. A federal judge had blocked its use, though, saying SAVE violates voter privacy. The nation's cybersecurity agency has released an election infrastructure security plan, but it does come just 40 days before those midterm elections.
3: The U.S. Cybersecurity and Infrastructure Security Agency was founded 8 years ago to help alert state and local election officials to potential threats from foreign governments. It's now issued its plan for the November midterms, laying out potential threats and listing services it can offer to protect the vote. But after the Trump administration gutted the agency last year, election officials are calling the plan both inadequate and late. Nevada Secretary of State Cisco Aguilar, a Democrat, says for them to come in 5 weeks before the election, yeah, nice effort. I'm Ben Thomas.
2: President Trump sounding extremely optimistic as he weighs in on his meeting with the Chinese president on his social media page. We get more details from correspondent Laura Winters.
4: The president taking to his Truth Social page, writing that he discussed AI at great length with the Chinese president. Trump saying, like almost everyone else, he seemed to like calling the poorly and inaccurately named artificial intelligence to a far more accurate and important name, superintelligence. That would be super. Everyone last night agreed also.
2: As correspondent Laura Winters on Wall Street, the Dow is up 414 points. This is SRN News.
5: Here is your forecast on WZYN, the old ship of Zion. Sunny as we go through the afternoon. Temperatures will top out in the lower 80s and northeast wind under 10 miles an hour. Starry skies tonight, lows in the mid-50s. Sunny on Saturday with highs in the low to mid-80s. Mostly clear and upper 50s Saturday night. Mostly sunny on Sunday and warmer, highs in the upper 80s. I'm meteorologist Matthew Harding on WZYN and online at WZYN.org.
6: I'm a lady conqueror. 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
8: 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The Sunday evening service starts at 6 p.m. and on Wednesday night at 7 o'clock we have worship time, and so we would encourage you to be with us in any of our public worship services. 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
9: There's a young woman that had a daughter that was 16 years old. She took the young daughter to a doctor, and she said, "Doctor, something's wrong with my daughter." Doctor said, "Okay, Mrs. Jones, what's the problem?" And the mama said, "Well, she keeps getting these crazy cravings. Put it on weight, sick almost every morning." But the doctor gave her daughter, Darlene, a good examination. And then he turned to the mother and said, "Well, I don't know how to tell you this, but your Darlene is pregnant. about 4 months would be my guess. The mother was so devastated to hear such news, she could not even speak for a few moments. But finally, the mother said, "Pregnant? She can't be. She has never, ever been alone with a man. Have you, Darlene?" Or Darlene said, "No, mother. I've never even kissed a man." The doctor didn't say a word. He walked over by the window and just stared out the window. After about 5 minutes passed, the mother finally says, "Is there something wrong out there, doctor?" And the doctor replied, "No, not really. It's just that the last time anything like this happened, a star appeared in the east, and three wise men came over the hill." He said, "I wasn't there back then, but I want to see it this time." What I'm simply saying to you, fear can either stop you or keep you silent. And we talked about the fear of allies. We talked about the fear of ability. Let's talk about the fear of the antidote. What's the antidote? Faith. Simple, isn't it? Faith. David said, "What time I am afraid, I will trust in thee." After the death of Moses, Joshua is called to lead the people into the promised land. Now, notice the instruction God gives Joshua over in Joshua chapter 1. And look down in verse number 9. Here's what the Bible says. "Have not I commanded thee? Be strong and of good courage." May I say this to you? That's exactly what God is telling us today. God is simply telling us, be strong and of good courage. He said, went on, he said, "Be not afraid, neither be dismayed. For the Lord thy God is with thee whithersoever thou goest." What a promise. God said he would be with Joshua. And he said he would be with us. He promised us that he would never leave us nor forsake us. I mean, he would never, ever, ever leave us. Not going to disown us. All we need to do is to have faith in God. Have faith in his word. Faith is Almighty God will overcome fear every time. It won't overcome fear sometimes. It won't overcome fear once in a while. If you use your faith, it will overcome fear every single time. Just every once in a while. Faith in God will overcome fear. We can come to recognize who God is. We understand that we do not have thing to fear when we're trusting God. What can overcome the strength of God? Ask yourself. What can overcome the wisdom of God? What can overcome the love of God? What can overcome the power of God? The answer is nothing. Why be afraid? Why let fear control your life? Suppose you're on a dark street, dark corner in New York City one time. Imagine with me if you would. You're there by yourself, and then all of a sudden, three men surround you. They're about to rob you. And as they surround you, you notice a man was coming for your rescue to help you out. Now, this is why I want you to use your imagination. It's dark. You're in a city where you don't know anything about. And three grown men surround you and about to rob you. And you look beyond and there come running Barney Five. Was that going to give you very much comfort? I mean, when you look and see that Barney Five is going to come to rescue, wow! Or your imagination, you look and you see Chuck Norris coming. Now tell me, who would you put your faith in then? Barney Five? Or you like to see that Chuck Norris do his thing and wipe those three guys out? Now let me say this to you. Listen to me. There's someone stronger and more powerful than a Chuck Norris. His name is Jesus. got to trust him. At the end of World War II, kind of winding down here, thousands of the Japanese soldiers hid in the jungles and mountains of the South Pacific. They did that because of fear. Although the treaty with the United States had been signed, the war was over. Thousands of the Japanese soldiers living in the mountains and jungles of the South Pacific Islands would not come out of hiding or surrender their weapons and return to their homeland and live in peace. These soldiers literally have been indoctrinated with stories of what the Americans would do to them if they surrendered. And they literally believe that they would face certain torture and immediate death if they came out of their hiding. Question was, how could the Japanese government convince these diehard warriors that the war was over? And indeed, it was safe to come out of their hiding, especially after hearing all the propaganda about the Americans wanting to torture them and kill them. Finally, the Japanese emperor made a speech detailing the war, the end of the war, and pleading with all of them to return home. The voice of the emperor was broadcast by radio and recorded to be repeated and played on loudspeakers directed into the jungles and the mountain caves where the men was hiding. One by one, the Japanese soldier accepted the assurance of their emperor, and they turned themselves in. Some waited to be certain that the war had indeed been over. Within a few months, a few of them started to surrender. After some years, it was assumed all of them have surrendered, and they had all been accounted for as surrendering, or the rest of them was dead. However, back in March of 1974, a Japanese soldier finally came out of hiding. Listen to this, after 29 years after the war was over. When asked why he had remained in hiding so long, this Japanese warrior said this. He said, "It took me that long to overcome my fear of torture." The U.S. and Japan had shared a friendly relationship for many years, but this one soldier, for a period of 29 years, lived in fear in his head. And that fear kept him in hiding for 29 years. Can you imagine being held captive for 29 years? Imprisoned not by an invading army, not by some cruel dictator, but held captive by the fear within himself. Again, Psalm 56 and verse 3 says, "One time I'm afraid, I'll trust in thee." Big man turned to his doctor, and he was preparing to leave the examination room. Sick man said, "Doc, I'm afraid to die. Would you tell me what's on the other side?" Frankly, the doctor looked at him and said, "I don't know." The sick person said, "You don't know. You're a Christian. You're supposed to know what's on the other side." The doctor at this time was holding the handle of the door. On the other side of the door, there came a sound of scratching and whining. When he opened the door, a dog sprang into the room and leaped into the doctor's arm, eager to show his gladness. The doctor looked, turning to his patient, he said, "Did you notice my dog? He's never been in this room before. He didn't know what was inside. He knew nothing except the fact that his master was here. And when the door opened, he sprang in without fear." He went on to say, "I know very little of what's on the other side of death, but I do know one thing. I know my master is there, and that's enough. And when the door opens," he said, "I'll pass through with gladness." not with fear. How do we overcome fear? Well, the answer is to have faith in God. You see, faith is the opposite of fear. The only antidote to overcome fear is faith. Crashed on the walls of one of the Nazi prison camps were these words. It said this, "I believe in the sun even when it don't shine. I believe in love even when it's not expressed. I believe in God even when he is silent." God is there to protect us. We can find comfort in that. When it comes to fear, we talked about the allies, the ability, and the antidote. Right now, some of the smartest minds in all the world is trying to find an antidote to this virus that we all are concerned about. They're working day and night around the world, and yet we have an antidote right at our fingertip to overcome our fears. What is it? Faith. Do you have faith in Christ today? Are you putting your faith in Christ? Let's pray. Father, we come to you thanking you for this time together. Thank you for the ability that you've given us to love you. Father, whether we eat or drink or whatever soever we do, Lord, we want to do it for your honor, for your glory. Father, we know the way to overcome fear with our faith in you. You have more strength, more wisdom, more power, more love. Any fear that may approach our lives, help each one of us to deal with our fears by doing what David did. We get afraid, we trust in thee. Speak to hearts now. There's one lost and undone. I pray, Father, today would be the day of their salvation. Lord, for that Christian living in fear, scared to do anything, help them to realize, to overcome the fear, you got to have faith in God. Speak to our hearts now, we ask in Christ's name. Amen.
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0: 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We'll begin our program with a song from one of our services. Our choir comes around and sings for us, I Know the Peace Speaker. Hope it'll be a blessing to you as they sing.

0: Amen. Thank you, choir, for that wonderful message and song. And now for today's message, take your Bible and turn with us to the book of Deuteronomy, chapter 4 and verse 29. We want to bring a conclusion of our message today entitled, Escaping Captivity. Let me say a word about the context of verse 29. Israel has sinned. God has brought judgment and chastisement upon them. Verse 27, He scattered them among the nations. But verse 29 gives us a promise to the people while they're in captivity, what they might do. And what a precious promise it is. Listen to it. But if from thence thou shalt seek the Lord thy God, thou shalt find him, if thou seek him with all thy heart and with all thy soul. So we're taking this text and preaching on escaping captivity. Now, I know that that particular passage of Scripture was directly spoken to Israel. And while they was in the promised land, if they forgot God and turned back to idolatry, God swore unto them that he'd bring judgment upon them and scatter them. And he did just that, but he also gave them a promise, a means of repentance, a way to get back to God when they were so backslid and so escaping captivity. But listen, there's a message here for us in this dispensation. In fact, all these things were written for our learning. And there's a message for Christians who backslide and get entangled and in bondage in this world. I want to tell you, you can escape captivity, and the prescription is right here in this text. Well, as we've expounded here, we mentioned, number one, a place to escape from. Verse 29, but if from thence a place of bondage, place of captivity, chastisement, being backslid. Wouldn't you like to escape from that? Well, you can, but if from thence, a place to escape from. Secondly, there's a person to entreat. But if from thence thou shalt seek the Lord thy God. He's what you need. You don't need the counselors of men. You need God. You don't need to go through this rehabilitation treatment or this clinic or this seminar. What you need is God. He's the one you need to seek if you're in bondage and backslid. And then not only a place to escape from, a person to entreat, but there's a privilege to encounter. He said, if you seek him, thou shalt find him. Thank God, thou shalt find him. The privilege to encounter God. What a privilege to find the Lord. Seek ye the Lord while he may be found. What a privilege to experience God and be delivered and rescued from a backslidden state and condition, delivered out of bondage and delivered to liberty. Well, the privilege to encounter. And then finally, we end with this, and we brought this out yesterday as we right before we left the air. There's prerequisites that enable. Prerequisites that enable. Now, twice in this verse 29, the word if. The first if, there must be a seeking. But if from thence thou shalt seek. But the second if thou seek him with all thy heart and with all thy soul, there must be sincerity, wholehearted, serious, sincere, singular, specific. Man, you've got, that's a prerequisite. I'm telling you, that's a condition you must meet if you're going to be delivered and escape from captivity. Well, we'll conclude the message now as we join the services by way of recording live at Mount Sinai Baptist Church.
1: You wallowed long enough in captivity and spiritual weakness. Won't you rise up and seek God and get out of that mess? He's the only one that can deliver you. So there must be a seeking. That's a prerequisite. If they seek. But there's also there must be sincerity. The second if of this verse. Thou shalt find him. Now this next word is so important. Thou shalt find him. What's it say? If. There's a condition to be met. A prerequisite, if you please. If thou seek him with all thy heart and with all thy soul. Prerequisites that enable us to escape captivity. There must be seeking. Number two, there must be sincerity.
2: Right.
1: Can't be no half-hearted, half-baked repentance or just running down here and dry and say, I'm sorry. No, not heart's not in it. so much half-hearted service is killing us and robbing us of power, half-hearted dedication. I mean, God commands us to love Him with all our heart, to serve Him with all our heart. And our hearts are divided, and we're double-hearted at times. And we got our heart set on this world. You can't have your heart set on this world and set on God at the same time. It's either God or the world. That's exactly right. If your heart's set on the world, you're snared and in captivity. If you want to get out of that, you're going to have to seek God. And you'll find Him if, I said, you'll find Him if you seek Him with all your heart and with all your soul. So if you're going to seek Him with all your heart and soul, that means you're going to have to let go of some things. You're going to have to let go of that you're holding on to is keeping you away from God. You got to turn your back on that, whatever that is that's robbed you of the victory. And you have to seek God with all your soul if you want to escape captivity. Who am I talking to today? I want to ask you today, are you not tired of being captive to the enemy? Wouldn't you like to have that liberty and freedom in the Holy Ghost? The message the Lord put on my heart, a simple little verse, escaping captivity. When you come to seek God, if you want God to live you, if you want to find Him, you say, I want to find Him. You can find Him, saint of God. You can, no matter how bad you've been, how awful and terrible you've done, you can find Him if you seek Him with all your heart. Now that involves seriousness. We're too flippant in our praying, in our worship, right, in our service of God.
3: Yes, sir.
1: And I've always found out when I really got serious with God, got down to business with God, He'd always get down to business with me. That involves not only serious, but sincere, pure. You mean it. It ain't just something you're saying, but you really mean it. That involves singular, not split between two issues. You're not halt between two opinions. You want God and Him alone. Also involves being specific. God, I'm in a mess, and I need You. Would you like to escape captivity today? Well, as God's servant, I've given you the word, hope to the Lord, that He'll grant somebody today repentance so they might recover themselves and be delivered from captivity. Let's stand for prayer. Our Father, in the lovely name of the Lord Jesus, I pray that You'll take this word, this message that You give me, and sink it deep in the hearts and make the application. I've given what You said to give, and I don't know who that's here today that has need of it, but I know, God, You know. And I pray the Holy Ghost to take the word and, God, give grace and recover, Lord, in repentance. And God, do a work as only You can. Maybe somebody's here today for the very first time. Never have been here, but they came here today because God had a message for them. I pray You get a hold of them. And God, they'd seek Your face in this old-fashioned altar. God, help them. There might be a lost soul here today without Christ. We pray, God, somehow or another, they come and cry out for mercy. Oh, God, deal with their heart. They really are captive by the devil. No way for them to get out except to God. They must come. Lord, draw them by Your power and deliver them, we pray. Seek them out today, Lord, and bring them in. Have Your way now as we sing and draw. May Your work be done in this invitation. In Jesus' name, amen.

Well, that's about all the time we have for the broadcast today. Please join us again next week, Monday through Friday, for another Sounds from Sinai radio broadcast. Now, if you'd like a copy of today's message in its entirety, then simply write us here at Mount Sinai Baptist Church, 830 Country Club Road, Pickens, South Carolina, zip 29671. And please include when you write the date of this program and the call letters of this radio station. That address again, Mount Sinai Baptist Church, 830 Country Club Road, Pickens, South Carolina, zip 29671. And now until we meet again next week on the broadcast, this is Pastor Rudy Smith saying, may the Lord bless you, is our prayer.

0: With SRN News, I'm Keith Peters in Washington. The Big Island of Hawaii is hunkering down as Hurricane Nolo approaches.
1: The National Hurricane Center says Nolo strengthened into a hurricane on Thursday and is expected to intensify, making a turn towards Hawaii's Big Island. Residents there are preparing for the possibility of catastrophic flooding. Warning coordination meteorologist at NOAA, John Bravender, says Nolo could bring up to 35 inches of rain,
2: which would be catastrophic by itself. But this is also falling on top of numerous rainfall events.
1: The Hurricane Center says parts of Hawaii will likely start experiencing hurricane conditions as early as tonight. I'm Lisa Dwyer.
0: The China state visit just wrapped in Washington. Willie Nelson has the latest.
3: Chinese President Xi Jinping and Madam Peng have left D.C. for China after a three-day state visit. President Trump hosted full state honors on the South Lawn, a high-stakes bilateral, a massive state dinner with global tech figures, and a stop at the National Archives. Trade, AI, and security were on the table. The two leaders will meet again in China in November, then at the G20 in Miami in December. Willie Nelson, The White House.
0: The Supreme Court is allowing states to resume using a controversial federal tool to check voter eligibility before the November elections. The emergency ruling lifts the lower court's restrictions for now on the Trump administration's revamped version of the program called Systematic Alien Verification for Entitlements, or SAVE. Iran has offered to reopen the Strait of Hormuz and resume talks on its nuclear program in 7 days if the United States lifts its naval blockade, waives sanctions on Iranian oil sales, and observes a ceasefire that would include Lebanon. On Wall Street, the Dow by 478. This is SRN News. A lot of churchgoers don't believe the Bible, correspondent Michael Harrington reports.
4: A new poll from Lifeway Research finds 28% of Protestants who attend worship regularly believe that as culture changes, some biblical truths become obsolete. And 34% of respondents say that, quote, I accept some truths from the Bible, but others just don't fit what I believe. Both results are several points higher than when Lifeway asked the same question 5 years ago, young churchgoers more likely to discount the Bible. Michael Harrington reporting.
0: Most nations in Western Europe are abandoning Christianity, perhaps none faster than France. A recent survey found that about half of the French population is atheist, agnostic, or followers of no particular religion. The country enforces an aggressive secularism. A 2004 law bars conspicuous religious symbols in French public schools. This is SRN News. Here's the Wall Street Business Report.
5: A proposed media merger remains in limbo once again.
6: A federal judge has delayed a ruling on Paramount's proposed settlement of an antitrust case that seeks to block its merger with Warner Brothers Discovery. The judge says she wants more information from the 12 state attorneys general who brought the antitrust action before deciding whether to approve the deal. The agreement would clear a major hurdle to the $111 billion Paramount-Warner Brothers Discovery merger. Rich Thomason reporting.
5: A New Mexico jury has found Facebook liable of deceiving users about privacy protections on the second social media platform. The verdict arrives in the latest legal setback that's already cost the company billions of dollars. On Wall Street at the close, the Dow was up quite a bit, more than 400 points by the time it was over with. The S&P 500 up 39. For the Wall Street Business Report, I'm Bob Agnew.
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1: With SRN News, I'm Keith Peters in Washington. President Trump has confirmed he'll have two more meetings with China's Xi Jinping later this year. Xi wrapped up his state visit to the U.S. on Friday with a trip to the National Archives, where Trump showed him the Declaration of Independence, the Constitution, and the Bill of Rights. Iran has offered to reopen the Strait of Hormuz and resume talks on its nuclear program in 7 days if the United States lifts its naval blockade, waives sanctions on Iranian oil sales, and observes a ceasefire that would include Lebanon. Iran's foreign minister detailed the proposal in a private gathering on Thursday. On Wall Street, a good day as the Dow was up by 478 points, the Nasdaq rose 129, the S&P 500 advanced 39. More details at srnnews.com.

0: Hello, friends, and thank you for joining us on the Shepherd's Pulpit. We are grateful to God that you are listening today. We pray as you listen to this daily Bible broadcast that God will strengthen you with His power in the inner man. So let's join the teaching and preaching from the Shepherd's Pulpit. And now, Pastor Justin.
1: Thank you again for listening. Let's grab our Bibles, turn to Luke chapter number 4, as I bring a message entitled, Preaching to Vipers. May the Word of God challenge you. God bless you.

The gospel by nature is good news. But before there's any good news, there must be some sort of bad news. It's the enemy's ploy to put in pulpits across the country just the good news and no bad news. Nothing about sin. Nothing about judgment to come. To appease people, to keep them coming back to churches all across our country and the world. But why in the world do we need the gospel if we're not sinners? Why do you need a Savior if you're not a sinner? What are you saved from anyways? Well, so John the Baptist has got a baptism here in John 3, right? Excuse me, Luke 3, right? He's fixing to baptize. Who's ever seen a baptism before? Raise your hand. Who would agree with me with a raise of hands that it's kind of a happy thing? You kind of like invite people that maybe to church, and you might have guests come with you sometimes. Okay? John the Baptist, right? They're coming to be baptized of John. So imagine that I'm John the Baptist and that's a river right there. And people are trickling in and flooding in. And in verse number 7, this is his greeting to the people on Sunday morning. They're coming, Brother Brian. Brother Sego, they're coming. Oh, visitors are coming. New folks are coming. They've never been here before. They're coming to the river to be baptized. Good to have y'all, John the Baptist says. No, sir. Great to have you. So glad you're here. Now, I'm not talking about being, you know, but I'm just saying that's not what he said. What did he say in verse number 6? Oh, generation of vipers. You bunch of snakes. Your whole family line's cursed. And don't you dare start thinking about your father, Abraham, either. Don't bring him up. If you want a proof text, just read your Bible. That's where it's at, right after that verse. Don't dare bring up Abraham, your father. I can raise up these stones to be children for me. I don't need you. God doesn't need me either. Amen. If you're going to come, he said, you better bring fruits meet for repentance. You better show me something that you're a Christian. You better show me something that you deserve to be baptized, because I'm just not dunking you for celebration. I'm not just dunking you for another tally on the church roll. I'm not doing it. Woo! You know, we've gotten so, and I'm trying to let the Lord help me. I'm just saying. We do church many times not like what's in the Bible. Oh, we want to make friends and influence people. That's what a man wrote, not what God wrote. That's what a man wrote and not what God wrote. So I like that book. It's okay to like that book. That's not God's book. This is God's book. And when they came that day to do their religious thing, John the Baptist said, prepare ye the way of the Lord and make his paths straight, O generation of vipers. Bring forth fruits meet for repentance. And don't you dare start talking about your religion and your daddy Abraham, because the axe is laid at the root of the tree and it's going to get plucked up and cast in the fire, because it's good for nothing, because there's no fruit on it. Because that's what you do to trees with no fruit. You throw them in the what? They're junk. They're trash. They're worthless. They're just taking up your yard. So burn them and we'll plant a good one. Don't just leave them there dead. Nobody with any good sense had 20 trees in the front yard, all of them dead. Somebody with a chainsaw, let's get them. Cut them down, then get the excavator, pull the root up, and let's have a good old-fashioned South Georgia bonfire, say amen. Because they're good for nothing. Because they're not bearing no fruit. Let's plant 20 good pecan trees in the front yard. That's what John the Baptist is saying when people are coming for their religious stuff.
Everybody got it? Verse number 4. As it is written in the book of the words of Isaiah the prophet, saying, the voice of one crying in the wilderness, that's John the Baptist, prepare you the way of the Lord, make his path straight. Every valley shall be filled, and every mountain and hill shall be brought low, and the crooked shall be made straight, and the rough way shall be made smooth. All flesh shall see the salvation of God. Then said he to the multitude that came forth to be baptized of him, O generation of vipers, who hath warned you to flee from the wrath to come? Bring forth therefore fruits worthy of repentance, and begin not to say within yourselves, we have Abraham to our father. For I say unto you that God is able to raise up these stones. I can see them right there, stones, just pointing at them. These stones to raise up children unto Abraham. And now, right now, not one day, but right now. And now also the axe is laid under the root of the trees. And every tree, therefore, which bringeth forth not good fruit, is hewn down and cast into the what? Fire. Anybody with any sense and in tune with anything of God at all, if this place has any touch of God whatsoever on it, when you hear the word fire, you automatically think hell. God put that in us, the fear of God. Now you can camouflage that and suppress that and desensitize that all you want to and suppress it, but there's something within us to fear God and fear the impending judgment for who we are, and that is called hell. And it is good for us to think about hell. And the people answered, ask him, saying, what shall we do then? What shall we do then? Preaching produces pricking. When you hear Bible preaching, it produces pricking. Who's ever felt the pricking of preaching? Raise your hand. Who felt it before they got saved? Raise your hand. If you hadn't felt it, you didn't get born again. You just turned over a new leaf and you got religion. Because before their salvation, there must be conviction. There must be a pricking. It's not like, well, I'm going to get what my daddy had, or I'm going to try the right way and try to have a better life. No, before their salvation, there is conviction. There's a pricking. They heard that, what he just preached, and they said what? What shall we do? You've been in a service before and you thought, oh, what do I do now? I know I'm lost. I know I'm going to hell. And maybe somebody didn't tell you how you can be saved. Well, it's not going to be that place here this morning. I'm going to tell you how you can be born again. But there should be something in your heart right now. If God's dealing with your heart, you've been asking the question, what shall I do? What am I going to do? How do I start? How do I begin? You might not even know to even say the word saved, but you know something's wrong. You're not bearing fruit. You're not making it. It's not happening. It might just be because you don't have any root in your heart, and Jesus is the root that produces the fruit. I can't do anything to please God. I am vile. I am wicked. I am awful. Brother William, we are a woeful thing. We are wretched. Does anybody agree with me? There's nothing good in us, the church, but Jesus. And I can't work my way to heaven. For by grace are you saved through faith, and that not of yourselves. It is a gift of God, not of works, lest any man should boast. The only way a man goes to heaven is when Jesus comes to live inside of him. And then he's got eternal life, Christ in him, the hope of glory.

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Oh, let's have church as we step back into the 2026 Jubilee with this great live recorded number.

0: with SRN News. I'm Keith Peters in Washington. New Jersey's Democratic Governor Mikey Sherrill announced the resignation of her own Lieutenant Governor Dale Caldwell after he was accused of inappropriate behavior with women, giving him an ultimatum to resign by the end of the day.
1: The investigation found that the Lieutenant Governor failed to uphold the responsibilities of his office, and he demonstrated a pattern of behavior that does not meet the standards of this administration. The report documents serious, repeated violations of state policy, including ethical lapses and a substantiated finding of sexual harassment. I gave the Lieutenant Governor until today to resign. He submitted his resignation to me this afternoon, which I accepted.
0: Caldwell has denied the charges. China's leader Xi Jinping says he'll see Donald Trump again this year as he wraps up his Washington visit.
2: Chinese President Xi Jinping wrapped up his state visit to Washington by announcing that he expects to meet with President Donald Trump two more times before the end of the year, doubling the number of face-to-face discussions this year between the leaders of the world's two largest economies. Two leaders worked this week to present a show of harmony.
3: President Xi and I both understand that we represent different systems, but the ties between our people endure.
2: While there were major breakthroughs announced this week on issues such as trade or the safety of artificial intelligence, Xi has extended an invitation for Trump to attend the Asia-Pacific Economic Cooperation Summit in China in November.
0: Correspondent Lisa Dwyer reporting. On Wall Street, the Dow up by 478 points. The NASDAQ rose 129, with the S&P 500 advancing by 39. This is SRN News. A new look at discipleship in America's churches, correspondent Michael Harrington reports.
4: According to a poll from Lifeway Research, the churches whose members score highest in measures of discipleship are either very big, very small, and or located in the South. Lifeway spokesman Scott McConnell says, quote, "People can walk with Jesus Christ as disciples in any setting, but some differences we see in where that takes place can indicate where it might be more challenging or more easily encouraged." Michael Harrington reporting.
0: An expert in religious studies says artificial intelligence may lead a new spiritual movement in the U.S. Dr. Morgan Shipley of Michigan State University points out that Americans have been turning away from traditional faith leaders and doctrines for decades, making them very open to AI spirituality. Shipley says generative AI fits remarkably well within this personalized spiritual landscape. This is SRN News. A Texas court has rejected a ruling that a woman on death row for 18 years is innocent of capital murder.
5: The woman had been convicted in the killing of her 2-year-old daughter in a case that has attracted bipartisan calls from lawmakers and celebrities to release her from prison. The majority decision by the Texas Court of Criminal Appeals leaves Melissa Lucio on Texas death row. She narrowly escaped execution in 2022 when the same court ordered a review of her case 2 days before her scheduled lethal injection. Her original trial judge later ruled that she should be declared innocent. Lucio's attorneys will now appeal her case to federal courts. John Scott reporting.
0: Taking a look at other news, Israel's prime minister tells the UN General Assembly that allegations of genocide in Gaza are the biggest lie of the century. More details at SRNNews.com. From Washington, I'm Keith Peters.
6: Here's a forecast on WZYN, the old ship of Zion. Across Valdosta, mainly clear skies. Overnight lows will drop down into the mid-50s. We're right back with sunshine on Saturday, a high near 85. In Forsyth, mainly clear sky and overnight low will settle back to near 55. A little patchy fog to start our Saturday, then sunshine, a high near 80. I'm meteorologist Sally Russell on WZYN and online at WZYN.org.

0: Stay tuned for Treasured Heritage, a preaching program spotlighting those servants who have gone on to glory. Isaiah 54:17 says, "This is the heritage of the servants of the Lord." And now, Treasured Heritage.
1: We're here at Exodus chapter number 3. I think I said 2. You know the story where we're at in the book of Exodus. Israel has been down in Egypt now for 400 years. They're crying out unto God, and God is about to send a deliverer to them. And let me just start with verse number 10. I don't want to read all that about the, I'd like to, but I don't want to. Verse number 10, God said to Moses, "Come now, therefore, that I will send thee unto Pharaoh, that thou mayest bring my people, thy children of Israel, out of Egypt." And Moses said, "Who am I that I should go before Pharaoh, unto Pharaoh, and that I should bring forth the children of Israel out of Egypt?" And he said, "Certainly I will be with thee, and this shall be a token unto thee that I have sent thee. When thou hast brought forth the people out of Egypt, ye shall serve God upon this mountain." And Moses said unto God, "Behold, when I come unto the children of Israel, and shall say unto them, the God of your fathers has sent me unto you, and they shall say to me, what is his name? And what shall I say unto them?" And God said unto Moses, "I am that I am." And he said, thus shalt thou say unto the children of Israel, "I am has sent thee." Drop down to chapter 4 for just a moment, verse number 1. And Moses answered and said, "But behold, they will not believe me, nor hearken unto my voice. For they will say, the Lord hath not appeared unto thee." And the Lord said unto him, "What is that in thine hand?" And he said, "A rod." And he said, "Cast it on the ground." And he cast it on the ground, and it became a serpent. And Moses fled before it. Jump down to verse number 17. "And thou shalt take this rod in thine hand, wherewith thou shalt do signs." Verse number 20. "And Moses took his wife and his sons and set them upon an ash and returned to the land of Egypt. And Moses took the rod of God in his hand." Keep your Bible open there. Let's bow our heads and hearts for a moment of prayer. Then I'll bring the message for the service this morning. Our precious Heavenly Father, again, dear Lord, now in the name that's above every name, Lord, that name before whom every knee shall bow and every tongue confess, that wonderful name of Jesus, Lord, I bow before you in prayer in his name today. Lord, to confess I need you this morning. Lord, without you, I am nothing. Lord, I need you today. I pray, oh, Spirit of God, that you'll anoint me. Lord, saturate this service with thine own presence. Lord, if all they see is me, if all they hear is me, it'll be vain, vanity, and vexation of spirit. But I pray that the power of God will meet with us today. Lord, help us today. God, just to sit back and say, "Speak, Lord, thy servant heareth thee." Help me to help your people and bring sinners to a place of repentance. And for what you do, Father, I'll give you praise, honor, and glory, because I pray it in Jesus' name. Amen and amen. Thank you. May be seated. Do keep your Bible open, please, this morning for the message for today from the Word of God. I want to preach today on a long title, a long subject, and I really want to say it in an unusual way for me. I like to be pleasant in the pulpit. I do. But I want to be mean for a minute. I don't act like I'm about half mad for a moment. I believe God wants me to. I want to preach this morning on stop telling God what you can't do. And let God show you what he can do. Stop telling God what you can't do. Can I add another text to that? Don't laugh at me now. I want to preach on stop butting God. Stop butting God. You notice Moses said here in chapter 3, verse number 2, Moses said, it's not chapter 3, verse 2, chapter 4, verse number 2, and Moses answered and said, but, now I got a message on the other side, wonderful blessing from the word but I want to tell you, stop butting God. If God orders it, stop saying, but God. But God. But God. You have a story here that I'm just going to really do a little bit of reference to, and I'm going to kind of just do a gourmet of a lot of things from the Word of God this morning. But listen to me. I want you to hear what I'm fixing to say. Everything that God wants you to do, God will provide. Yes. And God will progress you into that thing and through that thing and accomplish. Can I say it? Faith attempts the unbelievable. Faith accomplishes the unexplainable. Faith reaches beyond human reasoning, and faith causes us to trust him who cannot fail and just believe God and then back up and watch God do it. If you can figure it out, it's not a faith. If you can explain it, it's not a faith. Amen. God calls on us to do the unexplainable, the unbelievable. And then God infuses grace in us, and God works in us for his power to accomplish the undreamable with our lives. You know, the will of God for you will always be something you can't do. All my life I heard God never requires out of me what I can't do. Well, if I can do it, I wouldn't need God. But God calls on us to do what's beyond our ability. Then God infuses enabling grace and glory to God. God lets us experience that enabling grace. And all we can do, can I say it, is enjoy the ride and look back and say, look what God's done. Look what God's done. Look what God's done. You see, God delights in doing that which man can't touch the glory. If you can explain how you done it, you probably done it. And if you've done it, it's just humanity. Woo! But if God does it, God takes us beyond ourselves. God gives us power that's not ours. God gives us ability that's not ours. God accomplishes what we cannot do just so God can get the glory out of it. Moses, I want to deliver Israel. Sound like a good idea. Who's going to do it? You know, there's a lot of things we want God to get done, but you, somebody else. I'm not making fun of the statement about to me, but I'll pray for you, brother. You go ahead. God bless you. I'll be praying for you. Let me sit in my comfort zone. God bless you. I'll be praying for you. I'm not minimizing praying. Amen. But somebody got to quit praying and staying and start going and telling. God said, Moses, I want you to go. Me? But God. And I'm not going to deal on it, but God, I can't talk. You notice a Baptist preacher don't say amen when you say that. But God, I can't talk. God said, no problem, I'll just bring Aaron in on it. And you'll search pretty hard to find somewhere that Aaron ever done the talking. See, God has a way of shooting down every excuse you've got. Sometimes he does bring in an Aaron just for your own benefit. But I'm telling you, stop telling God what you can't do. Follow Moses. Am I right? 10 plagues later, Pharaoh said, get out of here, get out of here, get out of here. And it was not what Moses could do, but it's what the God whom he served could enable him to do. I'm saying stop telling God what you can't do and let God show you what he can do. I don't mean just honor the man, but the pastor's worthy of honor. Brother Barton, Brother Randy, it's almost just Randy back in them days. I don't mean it disrespectful. Start a church. Take that church. But start a radio station. But God. Some other God put your eyes on this piece of property. But God. I don't mean to be flattering him. I'm trying to make my point. You have never done anything for God that's worth telling if you hadn't been brought to a position that you want to back up and look and say, But God. I thought about this. This will help you understand what I'm talking about. You remember the little lad had the little lunch, met a great big Lord, had a whole lot of leftovers. Can you imagine Brother Stanley, one of the disciples walking up that boy that day before, they fed the multitude and said, son, I won't tell you, you better get ready. You got to feed this crowd lunch. Me? Feed all of them? And then it moves from him to the disciples. You feed them. Now, wait a minute. But God! Are you getting what I'm saying? But God! Oh, we got 5 loaves. And God, that's not enough bread. But if it was enough bread, we just got 2 fish. That's surely not enough fish. But God, if we had enough bread and fish, we don't have any tartar sauce. But God, if we got tartar sauce, we don't have any french fries. But God, if we got french fries, we don't have any ketchup. But God, we don't have any slaw. But God, if we had slaw, we don't have any plates. But God, if we had plates, we don't have any spoons and forks. But God, if we had spoons and forks, we don't have any napkins. But God, if we had napkins, we don't have any tables. But God, if we had tables, we don't have any. What I'm saying is, we're so busy butting God that we miss doing what God wants. Stop telling God what you don't have, what you can't do. And use what you've got to the glory and honor of the Lord Jesus Christ. But Moses, but God, what do you got, Moses? This blessed me, it may never help you, but it's been a great help to my life. God don't need from you what you don't have. If he does, he'll bring it in. Amen. But what God wants us to do is use what we've got and let him take it beyond us. Wait a woman, what you got? All I got in the house is a little pot of oil. She looked at the oil and looked at the debt. But the man of God looked at God and looked at the oil. He said, go borrow vessels. Don't borrow just a few. And make sure they're empty and borrow them abroad from all thy neighbors. You know how many vessels God filled out of that pot of oil? Every one she borrowed.

say, can God? Can God? Can God? God can! God can! God can! And God will stop telling God what you can't do and let God show you what he can do. I want you to flip your Bible to Hebrews chapter number 11. I'm not going to preach a whole chapter now. Don't get excited. Hebrews chapter number 11. I never had any idea when God been doing me about preaching this for maybe 2 weeks. And I walked in last night. Your brother Rudy gets up and starts preaching exactly the thought that I'm carrying out. Don't be like the 10. Stop telling God what they can't do, what you can't do. Be like the 2. Faith. You know, and I'm not adding to the message, but I'm adding to his message. 10 of them looked at me and the giants. And when they looked at giants, Brother Barton, in their eyes they looked like grapes or grasshoppers. But 2 of them looked at them giants as grapes. I don't care how big a grape is, you let somebody big enough step on it, and it squishes. And 2 of them, Brother Jerry, they looked at those giants as just an opportunity for God to squash some more grapes. Tread the wine press. I'm saying stop telling God what you can't do and let God show you what he can do. I want to quickly give you this. Hebrews chapter 11, verse number 1 and 2. I'm not going to deal with verse number 3. God came to young Abel one day, and God said to him, Abel, I want you to sacrifice. I want you to worship. Can I do a little bit here? Come on. But God, I never done that before. But God, I might kill that animal wrong. But God, I might splatter some blood where I don't supposed to. But God, are you picking up on what I'm saying? God calls on us to do the unthinkable, and even though we mess up, God still makes it work. Brother Whittemore, Brother Barton, every man of God in here would say amen to what I'm fixing to say. Boy, there have been a lot of things I've done that I messed up. But I'd rather mess up trying to honor God, preacher, than have a perfect record. Most Baptists aim at nothing and hit it every time. Amen. Enoch, I want you to walk with me. But God, me walk with you? Can I go ahead and say, I get nervous just walking with some of the brethren. I feel so insufficient, some of the brethren just rub my elbow and walk down there. God, I don't know how, but Abel did worship and Enoch did walk. Here's the amazing thing. God liked it so well, he put in the book. Hey, Noah, I need you to build an ark. Me? Build a what? But Lord, I don't have any engineering ability. Lord, I don't have my carpenter's license. Can I say it in Good Mountain? Lord, I ain't never built nothing like that before. God said, I tell you how to do what you never done before. Just start working and put everything in place where I tell you it goes. And when you get through, it'll float. I don't believe God sat Noah down and said, now here's where you start. Then when you get that done, do this. Get that done, do this. Get that done. And finally you got it. No! God doesn't show the end of a full package deal. God shows a foundation. God shows a beginning. God shows a starting. And you start going with God. And God will be with you every step of the journey until the job is done.

When you get out of church tonight, go to the parking lot, turn your headlights on. If you live in the area, your headlights will not shine to your house from the parking lot. Your headlight will not shine from the parking lot to the lodge over there where you're staying, if you're staying over there at the golf course. But you know what I found out, Brother Barton? I can turn them lights on and drive in the light that I have. I know this is silly, but let me say it. Did you ever try to outrun your parking lot, your headlights? I've never, in all these millions of miles, I've never had to say, come on, headlights, you're getting behind. Amen. And God doesn't show you full detail, but thank God, just follow him one step at a time. And when you get down there, you look back and look what God's done. And when it comes time, when the storms come, the ark will float. God will make it work. Brother Coach, I want you to go out west. I want you to take a message where nobody's been. But God! But God! But God! But God! I don't have anybody to help me. But God! I don't have any money. But God, you know what he done? I'm not being mean, preacher. He buddied God till he ran out of butts. That brings me to Abraham. By faith, Abel worshipped, Enoch walked, Noah worked. By faith, Abraham went. Some of these things, preacher, I wish I'd thought that. I wish I'd said that. I was in a mission meeting the other day, Brother Wilmore, listen to this. I was in a mission meeting the other day, and a missionary was speaking, preaching. And he said, he's preaching about Abraham. He said, can you imagine bringing Abraham to this mission conference? Can you imagine bringing Abraham to this meeting? Missionary walks up to him and said, my name's so-and-so. Your name is Abraham. Where are you going, Abraham? I don't know. Have you got a prayer card, Abraham? I never heard of one. What's going to do when you get there? I don't know. Well, why are you going? God told me. That's all that's needed. Chapter number 11, verse number 8, you find Abraham leaving at the call of God. Chapter verse number 9, rather, you find him living in the country of God. And chapter number 10, he's looking for verse number 10, he's looking for a city of God. And all the time, preacher, he didn't know, all he knew was God said, do it. And I'm telling you, God makes no mistakes. When God guides, God provides what God orders to be in order. Stop telling God what you can't do and let God show you what he can do. Abraham, I just come by to tell you, I know you're 99, your wife's 90. I know at this time you're 90, and she's 80. Have I got my years right? But I'm going to visit you again. Your wife's going to have a baby. What? Me? Impossible! And Sarah, I guess they're 99, and she's 89. Sarah's sitting over in the tent door, preacher. I heard him. She said, can you imagine, and I'm not being disrespectful, it's in this, me having pleasure again? Me conceiving? Me having a baby? It wasn't long until
could just imagine some Baptist preacher walking up and said, "Is that your great grandson?" We are all recipients of these men not telling God what he could not do and what they could not do, but letting God show them what he could do. Let me give you a couple of more and I'll be through. In verse number, let me skip down to verse number 23. You know the story of Moses. I'm not going into great detail. Moses spends 40 years in Pharaoh's residence, learned to be somebody. 40 years on the backside of the desert, learned to be a nobody. And then the third 40 years of his life, he spends helping everybody, including you and I, even to this day. Amen. But there come a time at 40 years of age, Moses has to make some decisions. By faith, Moses, when he was born, was hid 3 months of his parents because they saw. It didn't say because he saw he is a proper child. But Barton, it blows my mind. If any man of God, anybody can help me with this, I sure would appreciate it during the Christian love and atmosphere. I sure would like to know what they were looking at. And they saw he's a proper child. Now, I don't want to burst your bubble. If you disagree, please don't get disagreeable. I don't believe it means, preacher, they had a perfect shaped head, perfect body. But I don't believe it means that he, you know, looked like he'd be a strong man when he grew up. I don't think they even looked at him in the physical eye. I believe it's the eye of faith. They looked not at what Moses could do, but what their God could do. They looked not at what they could make out of him, but what God could make out of him. God, give we parents grace to stop looking at the physical and the normal and start looking by faith and see our children as somebody God could use and God wants to use, and stop telling God what he can't do with your children and let God show you what he can do. But God, you're taking my boy away from me. But God, put him in that ark, and more than put him in that, put him in your hands. But God, put him out there in that river of death. But God, trust little Mary to walk alongside him. But a hand of memory preached on him going down Alligator Alley. But God, God didn't have to say, "Now hold it, ark. I got to figure out what I'm going to do with you." Never dawns on you, nothing ever dawns on God, you'll be hard to handle. God said to Elijah, "I rejoice in the day I caught this." He said, "I have commanded the ravens." He talked to the ravens before he talked to Elijah. He said, "I have commanded the widow woman." He talked to the widow woman. God never issues you orders without in his mind everything that's needed is there. Many of you know it. I had the Harvest Time broadcast literally dumped into my lap, not wanting it. I was 60 years old looking for something to lay down, not something to pick up. I never dreamed, Brother Barton, I'd ever exceed what it was doing, just the ministry I had going then. Preaching meetings every week, having Brother Allen in the Bible college and the camp and the church, and being a husband, being a daddy, being a granddaddy. I said, "God, I don't have time. God, I'm too old." I even told our classroom in the college, one of our young men had started a daily broadcast two times a week, two or three times. I said, "Let's pray God." I said, "Oliver Green's dead." I'm going to be disrespectful. He's in first name. I said, "Doc Seidler's dead." I said, "Brother Mays is dead." I said, "Brother J. Howell Smith's dead. And there's some more that I'm not getting right now." I said, "We don't have anybody old-fashioned, independent, fundamental preachers preaching on radio anymore on a daily basis reaching the nation. Raise up Brother Randy." Not, if it's another Randy in our school, raise up Brother Randy. I never dreamed. Amen.
That preacher dumped that in my, I was at a church just like this, at a radio station. Preacher got up and said, I believe you ought to give Brother Radio time to preach on missions and whatever God wants him to. I said, no. I left there saying no. I went to a meeting the next week in Gainesville, Georgia, outside of Gainesville, Georgia. I shared it with a very young pastor, real young pastor. Two nights later, he got up and started raising money to buy recording equipment. I always said, that's a green light. That's the right color green. I almost stopped it. So hit me, I wouldn't change it. Sure, if God was sitting right between you two right there. I started to say no. God said, let it alone. You don't know what I'm doing. You don't know the future. Here we are 14 years, almost 14 years later, over 120 times a day broadcasting. Just started a weekly broadcast there in our hometown at Calhoun. There, they won't give me a daily broadcast. So I'm on weekly there now, 30 minutes every Sunday. And all these years, by the way, $6,000 a month radio bill, you can pay any month you want to. Not taking away from Sheriff on now. Wait a couple of months and send it to me. By God! Can I say this? God's let the balloon, the air out of every balloon of but God that I throw down. Stop telling God what you can't do. I close with this morning. Look at verse number 30. I could spend much more time there, but go to verse number 31. By faith, Rahab, the harlot Rahab, perished not with them that retired, that believed not. When they had received the spies, when she had received the spies with peace. Can I build a little story here? I hope you won't turn me off. I don't know, Brother Barton, about the Bible is silent. I don't really think Rahab went to the street and bid them boys come hide at my house. I feel more like, Brother Martin, that they were hunting somewhere to hide. I know I would be. Whichever it was. She hides him. Y'all know the story. Come on. Get ready to leave. And she said, I want you to honor one request. Because I hid you. I know you're going to come back. I know you're going to take this town. And when you do, will you remember me and my family? And they gave her that scarlet cord. And said, you hang this cord out. We come back, we'll remember you. But is it that simple? But you mean that red cord will work? But you mean I can get my whole family in? But when the day come, they didn't come looking for great money, great multitude. They came looking at the one thing they told her to do. Brother Mara, she could not have built a security wall around her place. But she didn't have to. She could not have purchased life insurance for the whole family, but she didn't have to. She didn't have to have a protection. She didn't. All she had to do was use what she had that God told her to use, and God and what you got makes it enough every time. Stop telling God what you don't have. And let God show you what he can do and what he'll provide. Brother Barton, every year seemed like for the last few years I've been involved here. And I'm just grateful for the way I've watched you and the staff manage the needed finances and keep it to a minimum, try to cut out all the fat. You've heard him talk about it. If you've been around, you know what I'm talking about. There's not a lot of wasted money and throwed around here on from the sheriff. If you've been around, you know what I'm talking about. And preacher, I wasn't present, but I could sense it. How many of those budgets have you looked at and said, but God? Maybe even said some of your close associates, but
Brother Brian, I believe you told me, or Brother Whittemore told me one, it took God 10 years to bust all your balloons. But God. And now then you're sitting over there looking, wonder why I didn't do this 5, 6, 7, 8 years ago. Amen. Many of us here today can look back on, why didn't I start this a long time ago? Young fellas, listen to me. I'm 74 years old. I don't have many more years left. But I'm a happy old man. You know why I'm a happy old man? When I was 9 years old, I walked down an aisle. Lord, I don't have much. But what I've got is yours. 18 years old, I walked down the aisle. I didn't walk down the aisle. I didn't get coming, but I got up over there on the pew, Brother Barton, preached that. Anybody else got a word to say? God's called me to preach. I have no regrets of being saved. I have no regrets of surrendering to preach at 18. But one of my life's transforming experiences, and I'm through with this. When I was 20 years old, I started preaching at 18. When I was 20, my pastor resigned. And sometime a few weeks later, they came to me, preacher, and said, Brother Blue, we don't have anybody to preach Sunday. Will you preach for us Sunday morning? If you've ever been a young preacher, you understand what I'm talking about. Would I? I've been wondering when y'all get right and they preach. I preached on the little lad. I didn't know anything about outlining, a little bit about the end line. Get in with God. But I got down there and I was, you know, young men run around while you're preaching. I got down here and I started coming home. What do you got? I said, What do you got? I went all the way across my, What do you got? And about over here at the edge, I started to go back on the pulpit, brother preacher, and the Holy Ghost said, well, what do you got? You're asking everybody else what they got. What do you got? And I don't think you're supposed to do this, but it's too late now to correct it. When I gave the altar call, preacher, I was the first one in the altar. The preacher. I bowed. We had an altar bench, we call it, in front of the communion table. I bowed right here at the end of that altar bench. Now, I'm not being humorous when I say this. I'm serious of heart today. It'd been going through my mind for 15 minutes or so. What do you got? I bowed and I said, Lord, what have I got? All I know is I got a strong body and a big mouth. That's all I knew about preaching. I knew it took strength. I knew it took volume. You know what God said? I'll take it. And like that little lad's lunch, God took it, God touched it, God transformed it. And I fed thousands of congregations, or God has, with my little lunch. You probably forget the message, but don't forget my text. Stop telling God what you can't do. And let God show you what he can do. It's not always an easy road, but I tell you, God will make up for the rough bumps in the road with the joys of glory. God will drop those handful of purposes. God will drop on the way. Young people, listen to me. You see, faith you can't see, but with faith you can trust. Will you remember this statement too, young people? God's never failed anybody. And he's too old to start now. Not going to change. It's not going to change. Let's stand together. Musicians are coming up. Who's going to sing? Stop telling God what you can't do. Let God show you what he can do. While the McBrides are coming to sing for us, our brother, I'm just going to simply say this altar's open. If God's dealing with you about something, quit wrestling with God. Quit telling God you can. Hey, can I say, quit putting an if on God. God, if. Stop it. Faith doesn't operate on an if. Faith just does what God says to do. Father, honor the word. Use it to your glory. I pray in Jesus' name.

0: with SRN News. I'm Keith Peters in Washington. New Jersey's Democratic Governor Mikey Sherrill announced the resignation of her own Lieutenant Governor Dale Caldwell after he was accused of inappropriate behavior with women, giving him an ultimatum to resign by the end of the day.
1: The investigation found that the Lieutenant Governor failed to uphold the responsibilities of his office, and he demonstrated a pattern of behavior that does not meet the standards of this administration. The report documents serious, repeated violations of state policy, including ethical lapses and a substantiated finding of sexual harassment. I gave the Lieutenant Governor until today to resign. He submitted his resignation to me this afternoon, which I accepted.
0: Caldwell has denied the charges. China's leader Xi Jinping says he'll see Donald Trump again this year as he wraps up his Washington visit.
2: Chinese President Xi Jinping wrapped up his state visit to Washington by announcing that he expects to meet with President Donald Trump two more times before the end of the year, doubling the number of face-to-face discussions this year between the leaders of the world's two largest economies. Two leaders worked this week to present a show of harmony.
3: President Xi and I both understand that we represent different systems, but the ties between our people endure.
2: While there were major breakthroughs announced this week on issues such as trade or the safety of artificial intelligence, Xi has extended an invitation for Trump to attend the Asia-Pacific Economic Cooperation Summit in China in November.
0: Correspondent Lisa Dwyer reporting. On Wall Street, the Dow up by 478 points. The NASDAQ rose 129, with the S&P 500 advancing by 39. This is SRN News. A new look at discipleship in America's churches, correspondent Michael Harrington reports.
4: According to a poll from Lifeway Research, the churches whose members score highest in measures of discipleship are either very big, very small, and or located in the South. Lifeway spokesman Scott McConnell says, quote, "People can walk with Jesus Christ as disciples in any setting, but some differences we see in where that takes place can indicate where it might be more challenging or more easily encouraged." Michael Harrington reporting.
0: An expert in religious studies says artificial intelligence may lead a new spirit.